0: out of the house and cross the tracks to get to the school car. Others had to use skis, snowshoes, and dog sleds.
1: We had a dog team of about 5 sleigh dogs, and we had an 8-foot toboggan, and we'd just get on and they'd go, and they knew the trail. And then on the lakes, we'd put branches up and mark the trail across the lake.

0: idea suddenly struck him.
1: That's the voice of the late William Wright, who served as a school car teacher for 39 years. Recorded for the CBC in 1978.
0: This railway that sort of shackles these families to the rails can be used as a means of bringing education to the children.
1: The first two trains departed on a September night in 1926 from the grounds of the Canadian National Exhibition in Toronto. One train carried teacher Walter McNally and headed for North Bay. The other carried Fred Sloman and his young family to Sudbury and then further north to Folliette and Capriol. This documentary by Aliza Siegel explores an early experiment in remote education, homeschooling, and nation building.
2: Les school trains. M'y voici enfin. J'ai été happé, littéralement, par les school trains.
3: The school train. We have finally arrived. I was struck utterly by the school trains.
2: Mon nom est Justine Saucier, je suis romancière et je suis l'auteur du roman À train perdu. My name is Justine Saucier. I'm a novelist and I'm the author of And Miles to Go Before I Sleep, a novel in which the school trains take a big part. Collision frontale avec dégâts majeurs, une fascination qui m'a tenu dans un état d'alerte pour tout ce qui les concernait.
3: A head-on collision with major damage, a fascination that kept me in a state of alertness around anything to do with them.
4: My name is Iona Peterson. I live in Sudbury, Ontario. I'm 93 years old. I was born in rural Ontario. It's R-U-E-L, which is a little town between Folliette and Capriol. And this is where the school car was running at the time that I was born. There was a post office and a little store and a railway station. It was a stop for lumber workers working in the bush. My mother, she worked at home while my father worked in the lumber company in the north between Folliette and Rule. And he would be gone for 3 weeks at a time or longer in the camps, then come out for a week to us, and then go back in the logging camps again.
5: There was nothing there, no school, just people that worked on the railroad. So you'd go to school on the school car. At that time, it was the only option that we had to learn. My name is Marcel Constantine. I'm 74 years old, and I was on the school car in 1956, 1957. I was living in rural Ontario with my family, my mother, my father, and six siblings beside myself. I belonged to the Chiching Nation on Manitoulin Island. My father was from Quebec, Quebecois, and my mother was Indigenous and came from Gogama, Ontario. My father worked for Canadian National Railroad. We're in the bush. There's trees, there's railroad tracks, and there's a short railroad track just for the school car.
6: The school car came to Palomar just to teach my brother and myself, and the later years, my sister. Fred Sloman was the teacher, and he was the same teacher that taught my father in Groundhog many years prior. My name is Raymond Bromley. I attended the school car in 1952, and Palomar.

0: Ontario, which was approximately 12 miles east of Joliet, Ontario. Approximately 136 miles west of Capriel, which is 20 miles from Sudbury. We lived in the bush in Palomar. Well, there was nothing but bush. My mother and father and my brother and one trapper and two section men that worked for my father on the railroad. That was it. I mean, it was nothing but trees, you know, all around. And we would cut our wood in the summer and we would prepare it for winter. That was the extent of it. We had a rabbit line in the wintertime and we'd snare rabbits. And we had a little lake not far from us where we used to shovel it off and make a rink. And then we would play hockey with the two of us. My mom was from Joliet, and my father was from Groundhog, which was another 4 miles east of Palomar. They were both born in Canada, and they ended up there because my father was the section foreman on the railroad for the CN. He had to maintain a smooth surface for the trains to go on. Dad worked on the railroad for 42 years.
1: My name is Bob Bell, and my father was one of the teachers on the school car that ran between Chapleau and Cartier. I lived for 5 years on school car number one. As a youngster, on my 7th birthday, I became a student on this school car where we moved from Cartier to Chapleau in a series of stops, 7 to be exact. At the end of the 7 weeks, we would pick up groceries in Chapleau, and a freight train would haul us back to the original spot where my father would teach for 1 week. Each week, my father would tell the way freight to pick us up and take us to another stop. Some of these stops had as many as 12 students. Others would only have 3 to 5 students. A minimum was to have 3 students to facilitate the stop for that particular place.
2: The school car would be on the siding. They have 2 double tracks, so they can put the school car on a siding track. We'd cross the road, and then we had to cross 3 or 4 double tracks, double railroad tracks, and then down the path to the school car. It was hard getting up there. You kind of crawled up.
3: In you go. You're late.
2: Fred Sloman was the teacher.
4: Fred Sloman, the first school car teacher on the Canadian National Line, speaking to his students in school car number one in 1931.
3: Where's Jimmy?
4: It was recorded by the Fox Movietone Corporation for release at the time in theaters across Canada and the United States.
3: Over the hill? Where's Jimmy?
2: And his wife, Celia.
5: 1,000 miles of bush country was our schoolyard. We had lots of playgrounds, trees and shade and rocks and streams.
2: They were such nice people, and they had little girls, and we would get to play with them.
6: L'enseignant voyageur y avait ses quartiers. 3 pièces minuscules dotées du confort moderne.
4: The teacher had his quarters on the train. 3 tiny rooms with the modern comforts of the times.
6: The salle à manger,
4: a kitchen, a bathroom, and a central space that, depending on the hour, served as a sitting room, dining room, or bedroom.
6: Ou de chambre à coucher.
2: We walked in up those stairs, and Mr. Sloman had his desk at the front. They had desks on both sides, like you would in a regular coach.
1: It was a made-over passenger train, so it was about 10 or 12 feet wide and I believe about 62 feet long. There was a classroom, which would be about a third of the size of the passenger car. My parents had a living room, bedroom, and then at the very end, there was a small kitchen. There were a total of 12 desks. My sister and myself had roll-away beds, where they were kept at the back of the classroom. And in the everyone had gone, in the evening, we would bring these rollaway beds and set them down beside the students' desks.

and their beds would be made up, and that's where we slept. We had to carry water. The water sometimes had to be carried a great distance, and it would be kept in large pails, which we used for drinking and for cooking, and the bathing, where we had to heat it on a wood stove or a coal stove. On a Saturday, we would have a bath.

0: Every morning, the day would start with the singing of God Save the King.
1: That's another thing he taught us, how to sing God Save the King or Queen.
0: And then there would be the Lord's Prayer, and then we would sit down and get started with our regular lessons.

0: The first day I went to school, my parents told me to listen to my brother. So my brother says, ring the bell. So I got up and I rang the bell. The teacher escorted me by my ear right back to my desk and told me to sit there. And then he gave me a note to bring to my parents. But I stuck the note underneath rocks. I didn't give it to them. So around Christmas time, the teacher was out there with us making an archway over the walkway. And he come across this piece of paper and he said to me, it looks like you forgot to give this to your father, Raymond. So I had no choice but give it to him then. It wasn't a laugh at the time.
1: The creation of the school cars was prompted by this general notion that schools needed to reach the population of Ontario or Canada, no matter where these students were. My name is Theodore Christou. I am a professor of history of education at Queen's University in the Faculty of Education. The school cars were part of a broader effort that included, for instance, correspondence schooling, reaching students in the North who either due to physical or other reasons could not attend some of the other school buildings. And this was a period that I've referred to as a progressivist period, and many of our scholars have called it progressivist because it represented a kind of an unfettering from the Victorian model of schooling that had pre-existed, a kind of a model of education that was considered to be passive because it focused on sitting and passively learning materials only to be regurgitated or to be remembered for examinations. The criticism of Victorian schools was also that they lacked any kind of connection to the world as it is today. In other words, that they were preparing students for a world that had already passed. And the third element of progressivism was focusing on the individual, as opposed to this curriculum or these texts that had been passed on. And the themes of progressive education are very alive today. We see them in curriculum documents focusing on inquiry. We see them in the reports of government officials and in school journals. So in the rhetoric of education, we've been fascinated with this idea of progress. And in post-World War I Ontario, the idea of expanding what schools could do and the reach of schools, I think, crystallized in this idea of the school trains, which were almost like a very image itself of technology, of progress, of industry, of connecting this country from coast to coast. And so outfitting trains as classrooms was seen as this really novel experiment.
2: There wasn't any roads them days.
3: Lil Dingy. In 1978.
2: And they had to paddle down if they wanted to go the school car, like in open water, 4 miles to the railroad. And then you either go through the bush and take a porridge leg, or you can go right to the railroad track and then walk down the railroad track to Cucutus. And then in the winter, of course, they either tobogganed or snowshoed or skied down.
4: We'd have to tie up our dogs.

0: d'où surgissait un groupe d'enfants qui, pendant quelques jours, allaient apprendre à lire.
1: Leave it on a siding in the middle of the forest, from which emerged a group of children who, for a few days, would learn reading, writing, and arithmetic.
0: Jusqu'à ce qu'un autre train vienne reprendre la voiture.
1: Until another train came to take it to where other children awaited it.
2: And they would stay 1 week.
3: And then they'd give us homework for the next 3 weeks.
4: All right, now the freight engine will be coming in a few minutes to take the car up to mile 92. I'll be back in 1 month. Well, maybe 2 or 3 days more than 1 month, but I want your homework done, please. And do it a little bit neater, will you, Charlie?
5: Yes.
4: A little bit better than before.
2: The local train would pick the school car up and take them on to the next little town on the railroad. And they would stay a week there and then move on to the next one.
6: When we passed to the next mileage point, everybody stood with tears in their eyes, and we were sad, too, to leave them. But we always knew we were coming back again.
3: Mr. Sloman would give us homework if he was gone for 3 weeks, so we'd do homework for 3 weeks. My mother would help us.
2: It was almost like homeschooling because you had your work given to you before they left, and when you come back, that work should have been done. But you had to do that at home.
7: He had his ways of getting everybody to produce. My brother and I, we always had our work done.
8: It was always done. There was never a question about whether it was left out. Homework was finished, and then some.
9: 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I'm Nala Ayed. From 1926 to 1967, the school cars, passenger trains converted into schools on wheels, chugged along the railway tracks of northern Ontario, where children living in the province's isolated bush couldn't get to school, so school was brought to the children.
0: Le school train était bien plus qu'une école.
1: The school train was much more than a school.
0: Lecture, écriture, calcul et institution démocratique canadienne.
1: It was where they offered evening classes for adults, reading, writing, and on Canadian democratic institutions for immigrants.
0: Un médecin venait deux fois l'an.
1: A doctor came twice a year.
0: On y donnait des soirées de bingo, des soirées de radio.
1: They had bingo nights, radio evenings,
0: surtout pendant la guerre,
1: particularly during the war.
6: No one had light. When the sun went down, the little shacks, just one kerosene lamp on a table, and that was all. And we had lots of light when we came. And so everybody loved to see the school car with its lights coming.
2: Everybody was happy, and that was very exciting for everybody. That was a big deal. We waited for that train to roll into town. We did. It was a big excitement.
7: My father had to make a place on the track, on the siding, for the school car to park. And it was a piece of track that was just specifically for the school car.
8: The school car would be welcomed by the kids running up alongside and ready to greet us as we came into that particular stop. Oh, they came racing up as soon as they saw the school car come in. They'd come ripping over.
10: Joan, come down on the scooter.
3: Sometimes they'd arrive on a Sunday. We used to run down, go see Mr. Sloman. Then he'd tell us Monday morning, school starts. I knew when the school car would arrive, I knew we were going to learn something that week, which I loved. We always loved going to the school car. We loved it. All I remember is Mr. Sloman being

0: being a good teacher, his wife. Mr. Sloan was the teacher. Mrs. Sloman was the keeper of the car.
1: It was a gala week, the week that we were at each little siding.
0: She was always cooking. You could smell it on the in the car.
1: I've made millions of cookies, I think, to serve, and coffee.
2: It was like Christmas. Christmas, everything to me, without the gifts. But the gift was to have these lovely people to be with us.
3: They had a pet skunk that they used to carry with them on the train for a pet. The skunk was there when my father was going to school, and he was still there when I was going to school.
2: When I think of the school car, I think happiness right away. I think, oh, the school car is coming. And when I walked in there, I felt secure. I felt special. And I felt that this was a very special occasion, this 1 week of having these lovely people with the kids. It was like a visitor more than a teaching. At the end of the day, we had to clean up the boards, make sure the books were all packed in our desks, and made sure the place was left tidy before we left the school. Because the evening time, they would have bingo games, and they would have silent movies and little gatherings for the people in the town.
1: We've had perhaps 60 people in the school car in one evening for a picture show, run on our old car battery. We had no electricity. We didn't know there were so many people in the bush. They seemed to come from nowhere.
2: I think the big thing was the excitement of having something different and having somebody else come into town and something to do.
1: The children would flood a river for skating, and we'd take the gramophone out to the river, and once or twice they had a dance out on the river, on the ice, with wolves howling in the background.
2: They would explain to us things that happened in the big city that we never knew anything about. And I didn't really come to a city until I was 12 years old, actually. So everything was also new to me. We lived a very, I guess you'd call sheltered life, but happy life.
4: So this is also a period of generally mass immigration to Canada. 3 million had come into the country between 1894 and the start of the 20th century, largely moving to remote regions. Education as a portfolio was so important that the premier of Ontario was, up until 1934, also the Minister of Education. So this is some of the importance of education for building, I think, this idea of an educational state, or building the idea of what Ontario could be, was reaching out to these new Ontarians and Ontarians who were not living primarily in that golden horseshoe from Hamilton to Oshawa that had been developed largely with the automobile industry. This is also a period where it's just noting automobiles, where in 1916, we know that half of the vehicles on the road were horse and buggy, right alongside automobiles. So the marks of technology and the marks of progress were all over society. And yet schools seem to remain remarkably unchanged from the traditional Victorian model that had been inherited, a kind of a learning that was focused on textbooks, a kind of learning that was focused on the past, and a kind of learning that was focused on bringing together Canadians with a shared knowledge and shared history. So reaching students in the north was absolutely imperative, I believe, to premiers of this province, and also, I believe, the government, not only to be able to stand firmly and say that education was able to reach more Ontarians than it had in the past, but also because school served a fundamental

0: socializing purpose, helping to realize some of the aims of Anglo-conformity. 90% of the learners enrolled in the classes were children who were new to Canada, but of course their parents and their families. We even have a reference to older family members who might have been uncles or aunts or grandparents engaging in some of the learning that came when the trains would come into a community and the teacher would then have the opportunity to engage with that community.
1: The section men who couldn't read or write, they came nights and they, in 1 week, could write their name on the board. And they'd grip the pen until the blood would be running from their hands. They'd grip the pen so hard. Everybody wanted to do something, so it was no effort to teach anybody.
0: So the learner, the student engaged in the learning, I believe, was seen to be, to some extent, a sort of a light for the rest of their family and others who could play an educational role in supporting others' learning. So absolutely, the justification in many cases for the schools was that not only were the students engaged in the learning served, but also their families and other members of the community. This remains an important part of how we do education today is by bringing children together, we're bringing together families.
2: Décorum, ordre, discipline et ferveur, tous les matins, il hissait Union Jack à l'arrière du wagon.
3: Decorum, order, discipline and fervor. Every morning, he would raise the Union Jack at the back of the car to greet the children of the woods. Washed, hair brushed and braided, and in their best clothes, they were also dressed up in honor of the day of school.
2: Ils étaient 7, 8, 12, parfois 3 ou 4. Certains en étaient au début de l'alphabet. D'autres pouvaient décliner les noms de tous les premiers ministres depuis l'acte constitutionnel.
3: They numbered 7, 8, 12, sometimes only 3 or 4. Some of them were just learning the alphabet. Others could list all the prime ministers since Confederation.
2: Certains arrivaient d'Ukraine ou de Yougoslavie.
3: Some had just arrived from Ukraine or Yugoslavia. Others had never seen anything but the forest where they were born.
2: Une classe multinivo, multiethnique, et un maître soucieux de chacun.
3: It was a mixed grade, multi-ethnic class, with a teacher mindful of each one of them.
4: We had in that little town many Polish people and Italians, Italian immigrants and immigrants working on the train tracks, a section gang, they called them. And a lot of them couldn't speak English, and they had their wives with them, and they couldn't speak English. Well, this Fred Sloman would have classes at night sometimes to teach them English. So they learned to speak fairly well, and it made for a better understanding of everybody in the town.
5: The Royal Canadian Mounted Police has charge of espionage investigation and checks on evidence following revelations by a Soviet embassy cipher clerk.
6: This is Drew Pearson with a flash from Washington. Canada's Prime Minister Mackenzie King has informed President Truman of a very serious situation affecting our relations with Russia. A Soviet agent surrendered some time ago to Canadian authorities and confessed a gigantic Russian...
0: We know that many of the students who were engaged in the railway school car project were recent immigrants from Europe, and that the focus of instruction was primarily on literacy, but not exclusively. That included elements of what we might call today citizenship education. You know, so the idea of schooling as civic formation is essential, and particularly for immigrant populations at a time between the two wars. You know, so Bolshevism, the ideas of communism and socialism were to some extent as frightening in Canada as they were in the United States, particularly around popular rhetoric.
7: So long as communism threatens the very existence of democracy, the United States must remain strong enough to support those countries of Europe which are threatened with communist control.
5: Prime Minister Mackenzie King, disclosing a sensational spy plot, hurls an international bombshell. That plant did work on the atomic bomb at Deep River, Ontario. And in the story, that radio experimental station figures. Wartime precautions for secrecy were taken.
0: We have a wonderful quote from the Minister of Education, George S. Henry.

0: Bolshevik propaganda finds no place or acceptance wherever the school car operates. There's no doubt that the next generation will fall naturally into their place as loyal citizens. We also see that these schools are referred to as wholesome Canadianizing influences or means of establishing history, values, and enforcing a kind of civic life that conforms to this notion of British Anglo conformity within the Canadian context. And so combating Bolshevism, infusing the spirit of democratic learning or democratic ways of governance, but particularly also the sense of what it means to be a Canadian within the sense of the Commonwealth, was embedded in the curriculum of schools, whether they were railway school cars or they were schools that we could find in Toronto. So the school car was, according to Premier Howard Ferguson, adding its quota to the loyal and intelligent citizenship of Ontario. We know of one student, for instance, named Joseph Ruffo, who was referred to as, quote, a little Italian, who came to this country in the spring. After only 12 weeks of learning, he learned English and thus was able to be kind of woven into the fabric of what it meant to be a Canadian. So yes, schools helped to educate children who were not in urban centers, who may have had physical or other obstacles that prohibited them from attending school, that we would bring the schools to them. But they also served an assimilationist end, which we know is derived from a sense of Anglo conformity within a sense of being British in Canada and being part of the British Commonwealth. And schools, to some extent, continue to be criticized for the same reason.
1: We had Indigenous people living in our town, and they mostly all spoke English. They did speak their language also, and they did have some of their ways that they lived also that was a little different. But we all got along well together and enjoyed each other and played together.
2: Many of these young people during the last few years of the operation of the school car were from Indian families.
3: Former school car teacher Philip Fraser on CBC Radio in 1978.
2: By agreement, the Indian sold his treaty rights for a certain cash payment. This payment in a lump sum enabled the family to buy certain things, perhaps an outboard motor and boat or things like that. And then once they had spent their money, all their privileges enjoyed under the treaty were gone. They could not send their children to Indian school, and almost a generation grew up in certain areas without being able to go to school. When we found this out, we made application with the department to make other stops.
0: We have a record of two children who camped out waiting for the school to come.
4: A place called Rideout, where Indigenous children had come out of the woods in order to go to school and had set up a tent, including the fall and winter. They put up a tent and they lived there so they could come to school that week.
0: And the Minister of Education, who is also the Premier of Ontario, Howard Ferguson, notes this, quote, two boys living far from the railway line journeyed 40 miles to the car, set up an old tent in midwinter, thatched it with balsam boughs, and lived in it while the car was near.
4: Then after the week was over, they went back to their homes, which would be farther away in the bush and impossible to get to the tracks, you know, every day.
5: Well, I promised to show you the goldfish. Who was it that never seen the goldfish? We'll take a look. Here's the mystery. You have to go fast because the engine's coming. I'll leave it here. Now, if the train doesn't come, you can see it again.
1: Mr. Sloman, to me, was like a father. He was somebody very special.
6: I think he was very honest, he was very fair, and he was firm.
1: Very kind, very soft-spoken, and he seemed to know so much, and no matter what you asked him, he always answered you with such a wonderful explanation. And Mr. Sloman treated you like you were somebody. Everybody was important to him.
7: Mr. Sloman was a good teacher, and we loved him dearly. I still do. They taught us about life. They taught us how to live.
1: Mr. Sloan,

0: woman has given me the idea that if you want to do something in this world, you can. And she's made me a more understanding person of the language barrier and how to treat people so that they feel they're part of Canada. He treated immigrants just as he would treat us. Always a smile, always happy to see you. And never, I don't ever remember him giving a cross word. We're always just so very happy to see him in that. And I feel so grateful to him and his family for doing this. It must have been awfully inconvenient teaching and bringing up a family on a train and moving from place to place. And him and her to do it with such grace and happiness. And I think he's left a real spot in the life of history of people, him and all the others that have done the same thing as he has. You know, I've been living a long time. I mean, that's history gone by. And it's possible it could be now, because with the way people are teaching from home and teaching with all the stuff they have to teach, it just kind of boggles your mind. It's going back, going back to old times. It's almost like, to me, it's like homeschooling now. Well, it was almost like homeschooling. For 3 weeks, you were homeschooled. And now it's, a lot of people are doing homeschooling. They now call it remote learning. But it's the same, almost the same thing. You have to govern yourself to do your work and get it done.
1: The school cars are indicative of kind of a universal trend that as we are finding ways to educate, as we're finding ways to improve schooling in diverse and multiple avenues, that the solutions are almost always unique and local, that the railway school cars are a uniquely Ontarian solution to the challenges of educating a broader population. This is a story that is embedded in the very life and history of this province and the people who lived in it.
0: I think I was very lucky. I learned a lot of things. How to get along with other people, what to appreciate in life, little things that we take for granted that we should be so thankful for. Without the school car being there, we would not have had any schooling. We did move from rural to Chinega because that way we could go to school every day. And we had a one-room school in Chinega, so we finished our schooling there.
2: Why did the program come to an end?
1: 1960s Ontario was no longer 1920s Ontario, and the population was not the same population. It was not located in the same places. More and more, we were seeing that the population of Ontario was moving into urban centers and into towns and cities where educational opportunities and schools were already established. And so the urbanization of Ontario continued unabated. And so the school population that would have been served by these school cars had dwindled to next to nothing.
3: The end could be seen approaching because the railway was making changes. Conditions were changing. Roads were being built, in some cases beginning as logging roads, but being continually improved. And in that way, it was possible to bus children out to bigger schools, particularly when it came necessary to go to high school. These railway sections that had been 6 miles long had become 20 miles long. Where they had used a pump-type motor car, now they were using gasoline-powered cars, and telegraphers were being replaced by the central traffic control system. So those families were being moved out.
1: By 1967, once novel, the school on wheels these remarkable technological innovations seem like relics from the past.

0: It's nice thinking of all those things. It brings you back. It's been such a long time ago that it was a good start for my life. I have good memories. I have good memories. When I see it, a picture of it, or I just feel home, just a homey feeling, like, oh yeah, that's home. That's my life. That's where I started.
1: Goodbye. Get your skis and don't waste too much time.
2: Goodbye, girls.
3: Goodbye, Mr. Bond.
2: No, 9 o'clock sharp. Don't be late.

You were listening to a documentary about Canada's school trains, produced by Aliza Siegel. Special thanks to Bonnie Sitter. Thanks also to Palmero Campagna, Zoël Deschatelet, Fred Teolis, and Dale Wilson, to Benjamin Singleton and the University of South Carolina's Moving Image Research Collection, to the late Carl Schussler, and to Kate Zeman and Bob Rempel of CBC Library and Archives. Lisa Ayuso is the web producer of Ideas. Technical production, Danielle Duval. The senior producer is Nicola Lukšić. The executive producer of Ideas is Greg Kelly, and I'm Nala Ayed.

0: Good evening. I'm Simon Nakaneshny with your Environment Canada weather forecast. In Montreal, showers beginning early this evening, risk of a thunderstorm, 18 degrees the low. Tomorrow, chance of showers, a high 26. For Quebec City, showers beginning near midnight, the low 14. More rain tomorrow and a high of 17. For Sherbrooke, showers late this evening, risk of a thunderstorm, the low 14. Tomorrow, more rain, the high 21. And for Gaspé tonight, a few clouds, a low 7. Mix of sun and cloud tomorrow, 21 degrees the high.
1: Hi, I'm Garvey Bailey, sitting in for Tom Power. Welcome to Q. Today, a story of drag queens and the alt-right. But it's not the story you'd expect. Samy Lantry has been a standout on Canada's Drag Race for multiple seasons. Her brand of glamour with edge and an Acadian-born comedy has made her an audience favorite. Her superpower is seeing the world through a unique lens, including the connections she sees between the far right and the life of a drag queen. Samy's here to tell all. Plus, there is no doubt that the pandemic was hard on musicians, but for the Philadelphia-based band Snack Time, it ignited their artistic revolution. You're going to hear their story today on Q.

0: conversation.
1: Yes.
0: Hello.
2: Hello. Bonjour.
0: Bonjour. Well, welcome to Q.
2: Thank you. I'm so excited to be here.
0: I'm excited for you to be here because we have never had this much fabulous in the studio before.
2: Oh.
0: I mean, you look wonderful.
2: Just shutting it down.
0: Yeah.

0: can sell to each other or buy returned clothing that has been refurbished. Business reporter Ina Sadu takes us inside the processing hub in Calgary.
1: The Canadian consumer is very hungry for secondhand items.
2: Lululemon has launched its Like New program in Canada. Customers can sell their own used gear to others through Lululemon, and Lululemon can clean and resell some returns at a reduced price. The athletic wear giant has partnered with Tursus Solutions, which just opened a 25,000 square foot facility in Calgary. The Denver-based company uses its unique liquid CO2 technology to clean return clothing, which is then refurbished and packaged for resale.
1: Everything comes out really like new, as Lululemon calls it.
2: Tursus CEO Peter Whitcomb says more brands are realizing they can sell the same item again. Other brands in Canada, including IKEA, Canada Goose, and Arc'teryx, have similar programs. Ina Sadu, CBC News, Calgary.
0: And that is the World This Hour.
3: Good evening. I'm Simon Nakaneshny with your Environment Canada weather forecast. In Montreal, showers beginning early this evening, risk of a thunderstorm, 18 degrees the low. Tomorrow, chance of showers, a high 26. For Quebec City, showers beginning near midnight, the low 14. More rain tomorrow and a high of 17. For Sherbrooke, showers late this evening, risk of a thunderstorm, the low 14. Tomorrow, more rain, the high 21. And for Gaspé tonight, a few clouds, a low 7. Mix of sun and cloud tomorrow, 21 degrees the high.

I think we're beginning to read them very much now because we're directly under threat. But I think for a long time, I mean, it was, you know, I mean, I probably said it as well. You know, it's just one administration in the U.S., for example. It will soon be over. Things will go back to normal. I think we fail to recognize, I again include myself in this, just how lawless that Russia was becoming, how prepared Putin was to break all sorts of international agreements.

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2: Across four continents and 13 countries, the world's most elite athletes will compete in intense, high-level events in the Diamond League. 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

0: Americans. You've served in the United States as well. How does what you're seeing now compare with the experience you had with, you know, your U.S. counterparts, U.S. soldiers?
1: I had a great experience working with the U.S. Actually, I worked with the U.S. probably the first time really very closely in Kandahar for 9 months. I was an intelligence officer working very closely with the U.S. because they have collection assets

Last night at 6:18 p.m. Eastern Time, Harold Jean Lucas was pronounced dead, the 14th inmate to be executed in the state of Florida this year. Mr. Lucas had been convicted of murdering a teenage girl 50 years ago after she rejected his advances. His execution is the latest in what has become far and away the busiest death chamber in America. Since January of last year, Florida Governor Ron DeSantis has been signing death warrants at an accelerated pace. In 2025, 19 prisoners were executed in the state, shattering the previous record of 11 set in 1936. This year, as I mentioned, 14 have died so far. And all this has made Father Dustin Fedden's job exceptionally difficult. He has spent more than a decade counseling many

0: You can't hurt Dale Sanders' feelings by telling him to take a hike. He's already taken more hikes than you could possibly imagine. And now, after about a year on the road, the Tennessee man has just completed the Appalachian Trail, or Appalachian Trail if you prefer, at the age of 91. That makes him the oldest person on record to finish that 3,524-kilometer, or 2,190-mile, trek. It's an amazing feat to have accomplished once, but he has done it twice. In 2017, when he was a mere 82 years old, he became the oldest person to complete the Appalachian Trail for the first time, only to have an 83-year-old snatch the record away from him, a record he has now politely snatched back. We reached Dale Sanders at home in Bartlett, Tennessee.
1: Dale, how are you feeling physically as we speak?
2: Tired. But who wouldn't be tired? And I traveled all day yesterday and climbed all day Monday, so that's the reason.
1: And how do

0: and all my villagers
1: so
0: came to here buying all the relief mats. So that's the case.
1: So he's, Marco, just a regular guy who's like home from where he usually works in Qatar. And he said, I can't just stand by and watch this happen. So he took an initiative to organize help. And there were other people I talked to, just regular locals here who are stepping up to volunteer.
2: So, Carolyn, you're going to be on the ground for the next several days. What else are you going to be following?

This is The World. I'm Marco Werman. After more than 270 days at sea, the aircraft carrier USS Abraham Lincoln arrived in the waters off Thailand, giving its sailors much-needed shore leave. The ship's record-breaking deployment saw growing complaints about the conditions on the boat and declining morale. Many of the sailors are expected to visit the seaside town of Pattaya. The vacation hotspot has deep ties to the U.S. military, going back to the Vietnam War. Elizabeth Becker in Washington is on

0: This is The World. I'm Marco Werman. More than 11,000 people across the U.S. have gotten sick in a major outbreak of the parasite Cyclospora. It can and has caused severe digestive problems. The FDA has linked the outbreak to iceberg lettuce from central Mexico, but Mexican officials are pushing back on that conclusion. They say there's not enough evidence. The World's Tibisay Isaiah reports on the impact in Mexico and the questions that remain.
1: It started in July with thousands of people getting sick across the U.S. Some were running to the bathroom dozens of times a day.
2: 30, 40 times a day. I am miserable here at the hospital. It stopped and it started again.
1: Ella Salon Jones in Michigan told CBS that she was hospitalized with Cyclospora after eating a Taco Bell. The parasite can cause severe diarrhea, stomach cramps, and fatigue, sometimes for weeks. The FDA says this outbreak is linked to iceberg lettuce from central Mexico, processed by Taylor Farms in the state of

0: This is The World. I'm Marco Werman. Extreme weather, as we've frequently seen, can be catastrophic. Knowing the details about what is coming and when can make the difference between life and death. To refine these predictions, national weather agencies are increasingly turning to AI. Florence Rabier is a former director general and director of forecasts for the European Center for Medium Range Weather Forecasts. She says this shift to AI really picked up speed at the beginning of last year.
1: It's just a handful of Met services now, but it's really, it's starting to explode at the level of the planet to have this being used.
0: So explain briefly how we predicted the weather before and what AI adds that the already hugely complex models don't do.
1: So before, what we used to do is we used all types of observations from satellite, from weather balloons, from stations, weather stations. We combine all those and we put that in a computer program, which we run on a supercomputer that uses all the laws of physics. And this gives us the weather hour by hour for a few days or a few weeks. Now, that's the traditional physics-based weather forecasting.
0: Right.
1: For the AI, or more precisely, maybe the machine learning models, it's one form of AI. It's because it starts from the same initial points as the traditional physics-based forecast. So it's still based on the physics, the way we combine all these data, satellite, weather balloons, etc. But then instead of running step by step, what is the weather going to be like? It does it from the initial point to another point without calculating all the laws of physics that led from one to another. It's like a statistical link that it has programmed in its head, and it does that much faster. It produces the weather in seconds rather than minutes or hours. So it's still based on physics in a way, because it starts from it and it learned from it. But the great thing is that it's accurate as well.
0: Yeah, I was just about to ask, because, you know, using those variables of physics didn't always provide

about the public interest that there is that's been over Tupac's murder over the years. There's been so many documentaries. There's been many miniseries. There's been a lot of music about this. I've obviously still kind of occupied a gigantic place in pop culture long after his death. Why do you think Tupac has captured this all?

0: I was trying to keep her awake. I can't believe Bessie was in the car with us.
1: Yeah, I mean, all of this, you're like, wow, this is...
0: We went straight in. You know, she's given gas and air and calmed down, and the doctor on call there said, oh, it's croup. Really, it was just gas and air seemed to help. And then slowly she was feeling better. I think they gave her steroids as well, and she was calm.

des jetons

0: The children.
1: The first two trains departed on a September night in 1926 from the grounds of the Canadian National Exhibition in Toronto. One train carried teacher Walter McNally and headed for North Bay. The other carried Fred Sloman and his young family to Sudbury and then further north to Folliette and Capriol. This documentary by Aliza Siegel explores an early experiment in remote education, homeschooling, and nation building.
2: Les school trains. M'y voici enfin. J'ai été happé, littéralement, par les school trains.
3: The school train. We have finally arrived. I was struck utterly by the school trains.
2: Mon nom est Justine Saucier, je suis romancière et je suis l'auteur du roman À train perdu. My name is Justine Saucier. I'm a novelist and I'm the author of And Miles to Go Before I Sleep, a novel in which the school trains take a big part. Collision frontale avec dégâts majeurs, une fascination qui m'a tenue dans un état d'alerte pour tout ce qui les concernait.
3: A head-on collision with major damage, a fascination that kept me in a state of alertness around anything to do with them.
4: My name is Iona Peterson. I live in Sudbury, Ontario. I'm 93 years old. I was born in rural Ontario. It's R-U-E-L, which is a little town between Folliette and Capriol. And this is where the school car was running at the time that I was born. There was a post office and a little store and a railway station. It was a stop for lumber workers working in the bush. My mother, she worked at home while my father worked in the lumber company in the north between Folliette and Rule. And he would be gone for 3 weeks at a time or longer in the camps, then come out for a week to us, and then go back in the logging camps again.
5: There was nothing there, no school, just people that worked on the railroad. So you'd go to school on the school car. At that time, it was the only option that we had to learn. My name is Marcel Constantine. I'm 74 years old, and I was on the school car in 1956, 1957. I was living in rural Ontario with my family, my mother, my father, and six siblings beside myself. I belong to the Chiching Nation on Manitoulin Island. My father was from Quebec, Quebecois, and my mother was Indigenous and came from Gogama, Ontario. My father worked for Canadian National Railroad. We're in the bush. There's trees. There's railroad tracks, and there's a short railroad track just for the school car.
6: The school car came to Palomar just to teach my brother and myself, and the later years, my sister. Fred Sloman was the teacher. And he was the same teacher that taught my father in Groundhog many years prior. My name is Raymond Bromley. I attended the school car in 1952 in Palomar, Ontario, which was approximately 12 miles east of Folliette, Ontario, approximately 136 miles west of Capriol, which is 20 miles from Sudbury. We lived in the bush in Palomar.

Well, there was nothing but bush. My mother and father and my brother and one trapper and two section men that worked for my father on the railroad. That was it. I mean, it was nothing but trees, you know,

0: and we'd snare rabbits. And we had a little lake not far from us where we used to shovel it off and make a rink. And then we would play hockey with the two of us. My mom was from Foliot, and my father was from Groundhog, which was another 4 miles east of Palomar. They were both born in Canada, and they ended up there because my father was the section foreman on the railroad for the CN. He had to maintain a smooth surface for the trains to go on. Dad worked on the railroad for 42 years.
1: My name is Bob Bell, and my father was one of the teachers on the school car that ran between Chapleau and Cartier. I lived for 5 years on school car number one. As a youngster, on my 7th birthday, I became a student on this school car where we moved from Cartier to Chapleau in a series of stops, 7 to be exact. At the end of the 7 weeks, we would pick up groceries in Chapleau, and a freight train would haul us back to the original spot where my father would teach for 1 week. Each week, my father would tell the way freight to pick us up and take us to another stop. Some of these stops had as many as 12 students. Others would only have 3 to 5 students. A minimum was to have 3 students to facilitate the stop for that particular place.
2: The school car would be on the siding. They have 2 double tracks, so they can put the school car on a siding track. We'd cross the road, and then we had to cross 3 or 4 double tracks, double railroad tracks, and then down the path to the school car. It was hard getting up there. You kind of crawled up.
3: In you go. You're late.
2: Fred Sloman was the teacher.
4: Fred Sloman, the first school car teacher on the Canadian National Line, speaking to his students in school car number one in 1931.
3: Where's Jimmy?
4: It was recorded by the Fox Movietone Corporation for release at the time in theaters across Canada and the United States.
3: Over the hill? Where's Jimmy?
2: And his wife, Celia.
5: 1,000 miles of bush country was our schoolyard. We had lots of playgrounds, trees and shade and rocks and streams.
2: They were such nice people, and they had little girls, and we would get to play with them.
6: L'enseignant voyageur y avait ses quartiers. 3 pièces minuscules dotées du confort moderne.
4: The teacher had his quarters on the train. 3 tiny rooms with the modern comforts of the times.
6: The salle à manger,
4: a kitchen, a bathroom, and a central space that, depending on the hour, served as a sitting room, dining room, or bedroom.
6: Ou de chambre à coucher.
2: We walked in up those stairs, and Mr. Sloman had his desk at the front. They had desks on both sides, like you would in a regular coach.
1: It was a made-over passenger train, so it was about 10 or 12 feet wide, and I believe about 62 feet long. There was a classroom, which would be about a third of the size of the passenger car. My parents had a living room, bedroom, and then at the very end, there was a small kitchen. There were a total of 12 desks. My sister and myself had rollaway beds, where they were kept at the back of the classroom. And in the everyone had gone, in the evening, we would bring these rollaway beds and set them down beside the students' desks. And the beds would be made up, and that's where we slept. We had to carry water. The water sometimes had to be carried a great distance, and it would be kept in large pails, which we used for drinking and for cooking, and the bathing, where we had to heat it on a wood stove or a coal stove. On a Saturday, we would have a bath.

0: Every morning, the day would start with the singing of God Save the King.
1: That's another thing he taught us, how to sing God Save the King or Queen.

0: The first day I went to school, my parents told me to listen to my brother. So my brother says, ring the bell. So I got up and I rang the bell. The teacher escorted me by my ear right back to my desk and told me to sit there. And then he gave me a note to bring to my parents. But I stuck the note underneath rocks. I didn't give it to them. So around Christmas time, the teacher was out there with us making an archway over the walkway. And he come across this piece of paper and he said to me, it looks like you forgot to give this to your father, Raymond. So I had no choice but give it to him then. It wasn't a laugh at the time.
1: The creation of the school cars was prompted by this general notion that schools needed to reach the population of Ontario or Canada, no matter where these students were. My name is Theodore Christou. I am a professor of history of education at Queen's University in the Faculty of Education. The school cars were part of a broader effort that included, for instance, correspondence schooling, reaching students in the North who either due to physical or other reasons could not attend some of the other school buildings. And this was a period that I've referred to as a progressivist period, and many of our scholars have called it progressivist because it represented a kind of an unfettering from the Victorian model of schooling that had pre-existed, a kind of a model of education that was considered to be passive because it focused on sitting and passively learning materials only to be regurgitated or to be remembered for examinations. That the criticism of Victorian schools was also that they lacked any kind of connection to the world as it is today. In other words, that they were preparing students for a world that had already passed. And the third element of progressivism was focusing on the individual, as opposed to this curriculum or these texts that had been passed on. And the themes of progressive education are very alive today. We see them in curriculum documents focusing on inquiry. We see them in the reports of government officials and in school journals. So in the rhetoric of education, we've been fascinated with this idea of progress. And in post-World War I Ontario, the idea of expanding what schools could do and the reach of schools, I think, crystallized in this idea of the school trains, which were almost like a very image itself of technology, of progress, of industry, of connecting this country from coast to coast. And so outfitting trains as classrooms was seen as this really novel experiment.
2: There wasn't any roads them days.
3: Lil Dingy. In 1978.
2: And they had to paddle down if they wanted to go the school car, like in open water, 4 miles to the railroad. And then you either go through the bush and take a porridge leg, or you can go right to the railroad track and then walk down the railroad track to Cucutus. And then in the winter, of course, they either toboggan or snowshoed or skied down.
4: We'd have to tie up our dog team to the trees outside the school car there and leave them there for the day.
3: Betty Etier.
4: We often heard and saw wolves on the lake when we were going, and we'd try to get back before it got dark.
0: Well, I can tell you one thing. You didn't have no slack time. There was more hands-on because it was just at one point there was just my brother and I, so Fred Sloman, he would go and spend, 15, 20 minutes with one and then 15, 20 minutes with the other one. And then recess time and lunch was 12 to 1 and not 1 minute after either. It was 1 o'clock. You be there.
5: On the school car, most of it was arithmetic, geography, spelling,

0: we'd have spelling bees.
1: Spelling was very important. Arithmetic. I can remember doing science. I do remember geography a lot. And we did learn a lot about Canadian history more than any other history. He would teach us stuff that we should know about living in the wild.
0: He'd teach us about the environment.
1: A lot about nature and how things grow and animals, different kind of animals that we had in our in rural trees. And that was all our life course.
0: Mr. Sloman taught us about life in the bush, because we were in the bush. He used to bring us outside and we'd spend our time outside doing things. To be around a fire, how to make fire. He'd teach us about the snow. He'd teach us about the weather. Anything to do with Northern Ontario. About the railroad.
2: He used to tell stories at night. It was fantastic. All different type of stories about different people along the line and, you know, the trapping experiences. And it really got our attention.
3: I saw a mouse turn up the wall. I saw his tail, and that was all. Who knows their funny recitation? Well, give us yours, please.
4: The boy stood on the railroad track. The train is coming fast. The train got off the railroad track to let the boy go fast.
3: Good. Yours.
2: He was good at building confidence. He would give you something to talk about, and you didn't have the answer. Well, you had to find the answer. Well, you had to do some reading, and he would give you some books, and you had to come out with an essay saying what you've learned and what you've picked up out of that book.
5: The thing about the school car, it was parked quite close to the main line of the CN. And you'd be sitting there, and it used to get him a little bit mad. He'd be nicely into a lecture or telling you something, and a big freight train would come by. Well, you couldn't hear a thing. And they used to, it was steam engines then, and they'd be blowing at him.
2: It's a chugging sound, eh? Like, I can still hear it in my mind. And it's the steam coming out of the engine. So he would stop and stop teaching until the train went by. He would carry on from there. God, you know, this is over 70 years ago.
6: To me, it was normal. I knew nothing else. That was the way life was then. We went out on a train every week. We moved. The train would come and pull us through another stop. And my father would teach, and I would go to school on the school car. I had both my parents, and it was a reasonably happy life. I had no sports. I used to ski a great deal, but that was about it. I missed out because there was no radio, nothing like that. We were too far away for radio. We did not get a paper even. I knew very little about the outside world. The National Geographic was a godsend because we were able to see pictures of the outside world then.
7: A freight train would pull the car over a distance. Leave it on a siding in the middle of the forest, from which emerged a group of children who, for a few days, would learn reading, writing, and arithmetic. Until another train came to take it to where other children awaited it.
1: And they would stay 1 week.
0: And then they'd give us homework for the next 3 weeks.
3: All right, now the freight engine will be coming in a few minutes to take the car up to mile 92. I'll be back in 1 month. Well, maybe 2 or 3 days more than 1 month, but I want your homework done, please. And do it a little bit neater, will you, Charlie?
8: Yes.
3: A little bit better than before.
1: The local train

0: would pick the school car up and take them on to the next little town on the railroad. And they would stay a week there and then move on to the next one.
1: When we passed to the next mileage point, everybody stood with tears in their eyes, and we were sad, too, to leave them. But we always knew we were coming back again.
2: Mr. Sloman would give us homework if he was gone for 3 weeks, so we'd do homework for 3 weeks. My mother would help us.
0: It was almost like homeschooling because you had your work given to you before they left, and when you come back, that work should have been done. But you had to do that at home.
3: He had his ways of getting everybody to produce. My brother and I, we always had our work done.
4: It was always done. There was never a question about whether it was left out. Homework was finished, and then some.
5: 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I'm Nala Ayed. From 1926 to 1967, the school cars, passenger trains converted into schools on wheels, chugged along the railway tracks of northern Ontario, where children living in the province's isolated bush couldn't get to school, so school was brought to the children.
6: La school train était bien plus qu'une école.
7: The school train was much more than a school.
6: Lecture, écriture, calcul et institution démocratique canadienne.
7: It was where they offered evening classes for adults, reading, writing, and on Canadian democratic institutions for immigrants.
6: Un médecin venait deux fois l'an.
7: A doctor came twice a year.
6: On y donnait des soirées de bingo, des soirées de radio.
7: They had bingo nights, radio evenings,
6: surtout pendant la guerre,
7: particularly during the war.
1: No one had light. When the sun went down, the little shacks, just one kerosene lamp on a table, and that was all. And we had lots of light when we came. And so everybody loved to see the school car with its lights coming.
0: Everybody was happy, and that was very exciting for everybody. That was a big deal. We waited for that train to roll into town. We did. It was a big excitement.
3: My father had to make a place on the track, on the siding, for the school car to park. And it was a piece of track that was just specifically for the school car.
4: The school car would be welcomed by the kids running up alongside and ready to greet us as we came into that particular stop. Oh, they came racing up as soon as they saw the school car come in. They'd come ripping over.
8: John, come down on the scooter.
2: Sometimes they'd arrive on a Sunday. We used to run down, go see Mr. Sloman. Then he'd tell us Monday morning, school starts. I knew when the school car would arrive, I knew we were going to learn something that week, which I loved. We always loved going to the school car. We loved it. All I remember is Mr. Sloman being a good teacher, his wife. Mr. Sloman was the teacher. Mrs. Sloman was the keeper of the car.
1: It was a gala week, the week that we were at each little siding.
2: She was always cooking. You could smell it in the car.
1: I've made millions of cookies, I think, to serve, and coffee.
0: It was like Christmas every 3 to me, without the gifts. But the gift was to have these lovely people to be with us.
3: They had a pet skunk that they used to carry with them on the train for a pet. The skunk was there when my father was going to school, and he was still there when

0: I was going to school.
1: When I think of the school car, I think happiness right away. I think, oh, the school car is coming. And when I walked in there, I felt secure. I felt special. And I felt that this was a very special occasion, this 1 week of having these lovely people with his kids. It was like a visitor more than a teaching. At the end of the day, we had to clean up the boards, make sure the books were all packed in our desks, and made sure the place was left tidy before we left the school, because the evening time they would have bingo games and they would have silent movies and little gatherings for the people in the town.
2: We've had perhaps 60 people in the school car in one evening for a picture show, run on our old car battery. We had no electricity. We didn't know there were so many people in the bush. They seemed to come from nowhere.
1: I think the big thing was the excitement of having something different and having somebody else come into town and something to do.
2: The children would flood a river for skating, and we'd take the gramophone out to the river, and once or twice they had a dance out on the river, on the ice, with wolves howling in the background.
1: They would explain to us things that happened in the big city that we never knew anything about. And I didn't really come to a city until I was 12 years old, actually. So everything was also new to me. We lived a very, I guess you'd call sheltered life, but happy life.
3: So this is also a period of generally mass immigration to Canada. 3 million had come into the country between 1894 and the start of the 20th century, largely moving to remote regions. Education as a portfolio was so important that the premier of Ontario was, up until 1934, also the Minister of Education. So this is some of the importance of education for building, I think, this idea of an educational state, or building the idea of what Ontario could be, was reaching out to these new Ontarians and Ontarians who were not living primarily in that golden horseshoe from Hamilton to Oshawa that had been developed largely with the automobile industry. This is also a period where it's just noting automobiles, where in 1916, we know that half of the vehicles on the road were horse and buggy, right alongside automobiles. So the marks of technology and the marks of progress were all over society. And yet schools seem to remain remarkably unchanged from the traditional Victorian model that had been inherited, a kind of a learning that was focused on textbooks, a kind of learning that was focused on the past, and a kind of learning that was focused on bringing together Canadians with a shared knowledge and shared history. So reaching students in the north was absolutely imperative, I believe, to premiers of this province, and also, I believe, the government, not only to be able to stand firmly and say that education was able to reach more Ontarians than it had in the past, but also because school served a fundamental socializing purpose, helping to realize some of the aims of Anglo-conformity. 90% of the learners enrolled in the classes were children who were new to Canada, but of course their parents and their families. We even have a reference to older family members who might have been uncles or aunts or grandparents engaging in some of the learning that came when the trains would come into a community, and the teacher would then have the opportunity to engage with that community.
2: The section men who couldn't read or write, they came nights, and they, in 1 week, could write their name on the board. And they'd grip the pen until the blood would be running from their hands. They'd grip the pen so hard. Everybody wanted to do something, so it was no effort to teach anybody.
3: So the learner, the student engaged in the learning, I believe, was

0: seen to be to some extent a sort of a light for the rest of their family and others who could play an educational role in supporting others learning. So absolutely, the justification in many cases for the schools was that not only were the students engaged in the learning served, but also their families and other members of the community. This remains an important part of how we do education today is by bringing children together, we're bringing together families.
1: Décorum, ordre, discipline et ferveur, tous les matins, il hissait Union Jack à l'arrière du wagon.
2: Decorum, order, discipline and fervor. Every morning, he would raise the Union Jack at the back of the car to greet the children of the woods. Washed, hair brushed and braided, and in their best clothes, they were also dressed up in honor of the day of school.
1: Ils étaient 7, 8, 12, parfois 3 ou 4. Certains en étaient au début de l'alphabet. D'autres pouvaient décliner les noms de tous les premiers ministres depuis l'acte constitutionnel.
2: They numbered 7, 8, 12, sometimes only 3 or 4. Some of them were just learning the alphabet. Others could list all the prime ministers since Confederation.
1: Certains arrivaient d'Ukraine ou de Yougoslavie.
2: Some had just arrived from Ukraine or Yugoslavia. Others had never seen anything but the forest where they were born.
1: Une classe multinouveau, multiethnique et un maître soucieux de chacun.
2: It was a mixed grade, multi-ethnic class, with a teacher mindful of each one of them.
3: We had in that little town many Polish people and Italians, Italian immigrants and immigrants working on the train tracks, the section gang, they called them. And a lot of them couldn't speak English and they had their wives with them and they couldn't speak English. Well, this Fred Sloman would have classes at night sometimes to teach them English. So they learned to speak fairly well and it made for a better understanding of everybody in the town.
4: The Royal Canadian Mounted Police has charge of espionage investigation and checks on evidence following revelations by a Soviet embassy cipher clerk.
5: This is Drew Pearson with a flash from Washington. Canada's Prime Minister Mackenzie King has informed President Truman of a very serious situation affecting our relations with Russia. A Soviet agent surrendered some time ago to Canadian authorities and confessed a gigantic Russian...
0: We know that many of the students who were engaged in the railway school car project were recent immigrants from Europe, and that the focus of instruction was primarily on literacy, but not exclusively. That included elements of what we might call today citizenship education. You know, so the idea of schooling as civic formation is essential, and particularly for immigrant populations at a time between the two wars. You know, so Bolshevism, the ideas of communism and socialism were to some extent as frightening in Canada as they were in the United States, particularly around popular rhetoric.
6: So long as communism threatens the very existence of democracy, the United States must remain strong enough to support those countries of Europe which are threatened with communist control.
4: Prime Minister Mackenzie King, disclosing a sensational spy plot, hurls an international bombshell. That plant did work on the atomic bomb at Deep River, Ontario. And in the story, that radio experimental station figures. Wartime precautions for secrecy were taken.
0: We have a wonderful quote from a minister, from the Minister of Education, George S. Henry, that Bolshevik propaganda finds no place or acceptance wherever the school car operates. There's no doubt that the next generation will fall naturally into their place as loyal citizens. We also see that these schools are referred to as wholesome Canadianizing influences or means of establishing history, values, and enforcing a kind of civic life that conforms to this notion of British Anglo-conformity within the Canadian context. And so combating Bolshevism, infusing the spirit of democratic learning or democratic ways of governance, but particularly also the sense of what it means to be a Canadian within the sense of the Commonwealth, was embedded in the curriculum of schools, whether they were railway school cars or they were schools

0: that we could find in Toronto. So the school car was, according to Premier Howard Ferguson, adding its quota to the loyal and intelligent citizenship of Ontario. We know of one student, for instance, named Joseph Ruffo, who was referred to as, quote, a little Italian, who came to this country in the spring. After only 12 weeks of learning, he learned English and thus was able to be kind of woven into the fabric of what it meant to be a Canadian. So yes, schools helped to educate children who were not in urban centers, who may have had physical or other obstacles that prohibited them from attending school, that we would bring the schools to them. But they also served an assimilationist end, which we know is derived from a sense of Anglo-conformity within a sense of being British in Canada and being part of the British Commonwealth. And schools, to some extent, continue to be criticized for the same reason.
1: We had Indigenous people living in our town, and they mostly all spoke English. They did speak their language also, and they did have some of their ways that they lived also that was a little different. But we all got along well together and enjoyed each other and played together.
2: Many of these young people during the last few years of the operation of the school car were from Indian families.
3: Former school car teacher Philip Fraser on CBC Radio in 1978.
2: By agreement, the Indian sold his treaty rights for a certain cash payment. This payment in a lump sum enabled the family to buy certain things, perhaps an outboard motor and boat or things like that. And then once they had spent their money, all their privileges enjoyed under the treaty were gone. They could not send their children to Indian school, and almost a generation grew up in certain areas without being able to go to school. When we found this out, we made application with the department to make other stops.
0: We have a record of two children who camped out waiting for the school to come.
4: A place called Rideout, where Indigenous children had come out of the woods in order to go to school and had set up a tent, including the fall and winter. They put up a tent and they lived there so they could come to school that week.
0: And the Minister of Education, who was also the Premier of Ontario, Howard Ferguson, notes this, quote, two boys living far from the railway line journeyed 40 miles to the car, set up an old tent in midwinter, thatched it with balsam boughs, and lived in it while the car was near.
4: Then after the week was over, they went back to their homes, which would be farther away in the bush and impossible to get to the tracks, you know, every day.
5: Well, I promised to show you the goldfish. Who was it had never seen the goldfish? We'll take a look. Here's the mystery. You have to go fast because the engine's coming. I'll leave it here. Now, if the train doesn't come, you can see it again.
1: Mr. Sloman, to me, was like a father. He was somebody very special.
6: I think he was very honest, he was very fair, and he was firm.
1: Very kind, very soft-spoken, and he seemed to know so much, and no matter what you asked him, he always answered you with such a wonderful explanation, and Mr. Sloman treated you like you were a somebody. Everybody was important to him.
7: Mr. Sloman was a good teacher, and we loved him dearly. I still do. They taught us about life. They taught us how to live.
1: Mr. Sloman has given me the idea that if you want to do something in this world, you can. And he's made me a more understanding person of the language barrier and how to treat people so that they feel they're part of Canada. He treated immigrants just as he would treat us. Always a smile, always happy to see you. And never, I don't ever remember him giving a cross word. We're always just so very happy to see him in that. And I feel so grateful to him and his

0: family for doing this. It must have been awfully inconvenient teaching and bringing up a family on a train and moving from place to place. And him and her to do it with such grace and happiness. And I think he's left a real spot in the life of history of people, him and all the others that have done the same thing as he has. You know, I've been living a long time. I mean, that's history gone by. And it's possible it could be now, because with the way people are teaching from home and teaching with all the stuff they have to teach, it just kind of boggles your mind. It's going back, going back to old times. It's almost like, to me, it's like homeschooling now. Well, it was almost like homeschooling. For 3 weeks, you were homeschooled. And now it's, a lot of people are doing homeschooling. They now call it remote learning. But it's the same, almost the same thing. You have to govern yourself to do your work and get it done.
1: The school cars are indicative of kind of a universal trend that as we are finding ways to educate, as we're finding ways to improve schooling in diverse and multiple avenues, that the solutions are almost always unique and local, that the railway school cars are a uniquely Ontarian solution to the challenges of educating a broader population. This is a story that is embedded in the very life and history of this province and the people who lived in it.
0: I think I was very lucky. I learned a lot of things. How to get along with other people, what to appreciate in life, little things that we take for granted that we should be so thankful for. Without the school car being there, we would not have had any schooling. We did move from rural to Chinega because that way we could go to school every day. And we had a one-room school in Chinega, so we finished our schooling there.
2: Why did the program come to an end?
1: 1960s Ontario was no longer 1920s Ontario, and the population was not the same population. It was not located in the same places. More and more, we were seeing that the population of Ontario was moving into urban centers and into towns and cities where educational opportunities and schools were already established. And so the urbanization of Ontario continued unabated. And so the school population that would have been served by these school cars had dwindled to next to nothing.
3: The end could be seen approaching because the railway was making changes. Conditions were changing. Roads were being built, in some cases beginning as logging roads, but being continually improved. And in that way, it was possible to bus children out to bigger schools, particularly when it came necessary to go to high school. These railway sections that had been 6 miles long had become 20 miles long, where they had used a pump-type motor car. Now they were using gasoline-powered cars, and telegraphers were being replaced by the central traffic control system. So those families were being moved out.
1: By 1967, once novel, the school on wheels, these remarkable technological innovations seem like relics from the past. The railway school cars were no longer considered an aspect of modernity. Modernity had moved on to using new technologies such as the telephone and the television to reach students. The trains were now seen as costly, I think inefficient, and most certainly outdated.
4: They were running short on teachers. Fred stayed 3 years after his retirement date, just because we didn't want to leave the children. There was no one anxious to go and stay in the isolated north.
1: Maybe the most important legacy of the school cars, it's how it transformed families and individuals' lives. And I think we are bound by these stories. These stories are what make us, not only the kind of curriculum of the schools, but the kinds of stories that we share when we're engaged in learning. The vision of

You were listening to a documentary about Canada's school trains, produced by Aliza Siegel. Special thanks to Bonnie Sitter. Thanks also to Palmero Campagna, Zoël Deschatelet, Fred Teolis, and Dale Wilson, to Benjamin Singleton and the University of South Carolina's Moving Image Research Collection, to the late Carl Schussler, and to Kate Zeman and Bob Rempel of CBC Library and Archives. Lisa Ayuso is the web producer of Ideas. Technical production, Danielle Duval. The senior producer is Nicola Lukšić. The executive producer of Ideas.

0: across four continents and 13 countries. The world's most elite athletes will compete in intense, high-level events in the Diamond League. Watch Marco Arop, Femke Bol, Julian Alfred, Faith Kipyegon, and Karsten Warholm push their limits across 15 different events. Don't miss Diamond League Track and Field all season long on CBC and CBC Gem.
1: 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That's Puzzling, all summer long. 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
4: This is World Report. Good morning, I'm Martina Fitzgerald. Monsoon rains in Nepal are making an already desperate situation even more miserable. Persistent downpours are hampering relief efforts. It's turning search operations into body recoveries and putting millions at risk of downstream flooding in neighboring India. As the disaster enters its second week, the number of dead has topped 1,200. Nearly 4,000 people are still missing. Neha Punya has the latest.
5: As rescue teams battle rain to dig through mud and silt, hope of finding missing loved ones is dimming for thousands of families in Nepal. Rescue missions have now turned into recovery operations as the number of deaths continue to climb. Some are laying their dead to rest using photographs and effigies. As that grief hangs heavy, Nepal's leaders are holding the developed world accountable. Parliamentarian Khushbu Oli.
6: Nepal is paying a price for a climate crisis it did not create. This was not simply a local disaster. It is a warning from the Himalaya to the world.
5: This week, Nepal's Prime Minister Balendra Shah delivered the same message, that last week's flash flood is a stark reminder of the risks facing the Himalayan region. Scientists have warned for years about how fast glaciers in the area are melting. Environmentalist Chandrabhushan warns the region is hitting a breaking point.
7: We are now looking at meteorological fragility in terms of extreme rainfall event which is happening across the Himalayan range. It is not one crisis that we are talking about.
5: Relief efforts in Nepal are being hampered by more rain, and officials warn rivers could overflow and trigger more flash floods. Downstream in India, many rivers have already breached their banks. 16,000 people have been evacuated, but the government there says there is no need to panic. Neha Punya for CBC News, New Delhi.
4: Israel says if the U.S. agrees, it is prepared to relocate Palestinians from Gaza. Defense Minister Israel Katz says he's ready to remove them in any way possible. The CBC's Crystal Gamansing has more from Jerusalem.
8: The same day as Israeli Prime Minister Benjamin Netanyahu stood wearing protective gear in Gaza, stating, "We control the area, we are not withdrawing," his defense minister was talking about relocating Palestinians. Israel Katz, at a conference yesterday hosted by Ynet News, reportedly said there's no real solution for Gaza in the end without this migration, and the government is organized and prepared to get them out by sea, by air, by

rational, deliberate kind of figure, which is exactly the kind of person that reassures you in troubled times. And then comes Donald Trump. So the shift of attention in Quebec totally changed. We're not talking so much about local issues like healthcare, education. Everybody's attention in Quebec, like elsewhere in Canada, is directed at the White House and what's happening with Donald Trump.

That was part of my conversation with Paul Journet, a political columnist at La Presse. If you want to listen to the full episode, you can find Front Burner wherever you get your podcasts or on YouTube. I'm Jason Markusoff. Thank you so much for listening.

0: This is CBC News. Good morning, it's 5:30. I'm Rowan Kennedy with your CBC News from Montreal. And we begin with the latest from Nepal. Monsoon rains are hampering relief efforts as hope for families fade, looking for loved ones not seen since last week's floods. Nearly 4,000 people are still missing, and the number of dead has topped 1,200 now. Neha Punya has the details.
1: Rescue missions have now turned into recovery operations as the number of deaths continue to climb. Some are laying their dead to rest using photographs and effigies. As that grief hangs heavy, Nepal's leaders are holding the developed world accountable. Parliamentarian Khushbu Oli.
2: Nepal is paying a price for a climate crisis it did not create.
1: This week, Nepal's Prime Minister Balendra Shah delivered the same message, that last week's flash flood is a stark reminder of the risks facing the Himalayan region. Scientists have warned for years about how fast glaciers in the area are melting. Downstream in India, many rivers have already breached their banks. 16,000 people have been evacuated, but the government there says there is no need to panic. Neha Punya for CBC News, New Delhi.
0: Palestinian officials say two teenagers have been killed in the occupied West Bank during an attack involving Israeli settlers and troops. The Palestinian Health Ministry says they died in the village of Al-Mughayir near Ramallah. The Israeli military says its troops were firing at people who were throwing stones, according to the IDF. Three people are dead following a shooting in Minneapolis, including a suspected shooter. The incident took place yesterday afternoon. Two victims were killed, one at the scene and one in hospital. Minneapolis Interim Police Chief Bill Peterson spoke to the media on Wednesday.
3: The shooter is deceased at this time. It is unknown how he died. Four individuals were transported to Hennepin County Medical Center. One of those individuals did not survive. One additional individual died at the scene. In summary, three individuals have died, including the suspected shooter.
0: There are reports the gunman died of a self-inflicted gunshot wound. Three police officers were injured as well, but are expected to recover. After more than 9 months at sea, the U.S. Navy aircraft carrier Abraham Lincoln has arrived in port. The ship anchored in Thailand Wednesday after months of combat in the Middle East and reports of deteriorating conditions on board. Patrick Falk has the details.
4: We're very, very happy to be here in Padilla Beach.
5: Captain Daniel J. Keeler, speaking as Pattaya's mayor, welcomed the USS Abraham Lincoln's crew to Thailand for a port call. For the roughly 5,000 sailors on board, it's a chance to unwind after a grueling 9 months at sea supporting military operations in the Middle East. Naval deployments typically last around 6 months, but the Lincoln's mission was extended due to the U.S. war on Iran. Its 286 days at sea is one of the longest naval deployments in U.S. history. It's raised concerns about its toll on the crew, with reports of fatigue, poor hygiene conditions, and mental health pressures. The state of the aircraft carrier is also drawing attention, with rust all over. For the crew now,

0: rest, not rust, is the priority. Patrick Falk for CBC News, Singapore.
1: Now looking at in Canada, there are new calls for Canadians to boycott U.S. travel amid the escalating trade war. Visits had been rebounding slightly this summer after months of decline, but in border towns, especially near Quebec, new tariffs are putting a financial chill on tourism. Alexandra Silberman has that story.
2: In Burlington, Vermont, less than an hour's drive from the Canadian border, the usually bustling downtown is noticeably quieter as Canadians, angered by U.S. tariffs, stay away with renewed conviction.
3: For restaurants and hotels, it's devastating.
2: Mark Bouchette is owner of Homeport, a downtown shop. He says Vermont's tourism industry is hurting. In a typical year, 750,000 Canadians visit the state. But in 2025, and again this year, Canadian credit card spending plummeted by more than 40%. Jeff Lawson is vice president of tourism for the Lake Champlain Region Chamber of Commerce. He says officials are accepting there might be no convincing most Canadians to return.
4: We really don't know that we can market our way through somebody's moral decisions.
2: For now, the politics, simply too much for many Canadians to put aside. Alexander Silberman, CBC News, Burlington, Vermont.
1: And gas prices are so high in Western Quebec, some drivers around Gatineau are saying they're considering fueling up in Ontario instead. Joseph Tunney has more.
5: At one gas station in Gatineau, fueling up costs just shy of $1.94 per liter. With those at the pump saying they had few other options.
6: I only did like 15 on my car now because it is on the lower side. So then when I go back to Ontario, I can fill it up more there.
7: This is the highest I've ever seen it. We're at like empty, red light empty.
8: We live around here, so I usually fill in Ontario, but right now we're going to Quebec City. My tank was half full, so I said I better fill it up now, because when I'll fill in Quebec City or Montreal, it'll be even higher.
5: Carol Montroy is vice president of the Canadian Fuels Association. It represents companies processing crude oil and bringing products to market. Montroy says the high prices are largely linked to the U.S.'s war with Iran. He says prices were down somewhat in recent weeks as markets held on to hope that the two countries would reach an agreement of some kind.
9: And now, with recent attacks and the fact that countries are not even talking with each other anymore, we've seen price shoot up again.
5: Today, the federal government announced its extension of the federal excise tax holiday on gasoline and diesel. Montroy says that's great news for consumers, but he wouldn't believe anyone making predictions about gas prices, even for the near future. Joseph Tunney, CBC News, Gatineau.
1: And finally, former Montreal Mayor Valerie Plante has a new job. She's returning to her alma mater, Université de Montréal, where she'll lecture in the school's Maison des Affaires Publiques et Internationales. Plante says her studies at the school helped shape her view of the world. She plans to use her experience to research and develop effective public policies. Among the topics of her lectures, that includes the state of democracy, citizen participation, as well as the fight against climate change. And that was your CBC News.
10: Thank you, Rowan. Rowan Kennedy from the CBC Montreal Newsroom. Good morning. I'm Sean Henry. This is Daybreak on CBC Radio 1, the CBC News app, CBC Listen. It's 5:37. It is Thursday, September 3rd. It's a mild morning this morning in several parts of our coverage area, for that matter. Montreal, we're sitting at 20 degrees, cloudy skies. It's 15. There's some light rain in Quebec City. Sherbrooke, it's 15 degrees and cloudy. It's 17 and cloudy in Mont-Tremblant. We've got Rowan Kennedy here. We've got Lita Paulson.
11: Hi.
10: Got Jay Turnbull.
12: Hello.
10: I want to check in with Martina Fitzgerald. Martina, are you dry?
11: Now I am.
10: Yeah. Wow. Yeah. What? I've been seeing the pictures from Toronto and area yesterday. Wow.
11: Yeah. It was pretty intense. I have to say, and I'm not really someone who gets undone by weather too often, but I was pretty sure there were a tree came down on the street next to ours, not on our street, but I was watching behind our place. There are some old trees and I was fully expecting something to come down. It did not. Yeah, it was intense.
10: It definitely was. And I was watching I was watching pictures. There were people on buses that were flooded. There were streets that were flooded. Not far from the CBC building near Union Station, that there was an underpass where people were walking
11: Simcoe
10: by.
11: Street.
10: Yeah. I was like, whoa.
11: I know. When I heard the forecast yesterday, even at noon hour, and the storm

0: Storm didn't blow in until about 5 PM. Even at noon, I said, they should close Simcoe Street right now because it always floods under there. And there were, a couple of cars that drove into it. And so, that was making the rounds on social media.
1: And 5 o'clock too. I mean, that's high time.
0: There's a lot of
1: people. People are going to catch the GO train in that area. It is just like, it's very busy.
0: Yeah, they had to close the X, the CNE, everything. It was, it was quite an afternoon.
1: Concerts were canceled as well.
0: That's right.
1: And Vogue.
0: Salt and Pepper?
1: Yeah, and Vogue. I know. I saw them, I was like, oh, I didn't even know they were playing.
0: Yeah, they were supposed to be at an outdoor venue, so that wasn't going to work last night.
1: Yeah, they rescheduled it. They said they rescheduled it to next Friday, September 11th. So there you go. They'll be back.
0: Yes.
1: What's happening on World Report this morning?
0: Rain. It is quite a situation in this search and recovery effort following flooding in the Himalayan border region between Nepal and China. Heavy rain is making search and recovery efforts even more difficult. It's been just over a week since that huge flood. More than 1,200 people are confirmed dead. Almost 4,000 are still missing. This grim situation has Nepalese political leaders pointing to climate change, saying this is a disaster that Nepal did not create. It's holding the developed world accountable. And also, Sean, the trade dispute between Canada and the U.S. is reviving the call for Canadians to avoid travel to the U.S. The boycott has been really tough on border towns stateside that are used to seeing all kinds of Canadians there. Alexander Silberman, drove from Montreal to Burlington, Vermont.
1: Yeah.
0: As I'm sure you know, it takes less than 2 hours.
1: It does.
0: It is pretty quiet there now. And people there recognize there's very little they can do to overcome the political climate, with a tourism official saying, we can't market our way through somebody's moral decisions. It's a pretty interesting story. And it's coming up at the top of the hour on World Report.
1: All right. Thank you, Martina.
0: Thanks, Sean.
1: Martina Fitzgerald hosting World Report this morning. That's coming up in about 19 minutes. Lita, let's head to you. Morning commute. How are things looking?
2: Well, not bad. Big accident, though, in the Quebec City area along Boulevard Louis Quatre and just at Laurentienne. And they're still clearing it out of the way. It's been there for quite some time. And I think it's time we start to address the weekend closures and just let people know. First of all, Labor Day coming up, the public transit around the province will be working on either a weekend schedule or a Saturday schedule. So just keep it in mind. It'll be later than you think. So if you're heading to work on Monday, for example, and you take the bus, you might have to wait an extra 10, 12 minutes for it. Also, the tunnel. We're going to have issues with the tunnel. Northbound side completely closed Friday night till Tuesday morning.
1: Oh, boy.
2: Yes, that is a big one. They just sprung that on us now. And as a matter of fact, the southbound side will also have its closures, but they will be at night. But night, opening Saturday morning at 8 o'clock, Sunday morning at 9 o'clock, we're well out doing our chores at about that time.
1: Yeah, but just watching from afar.
2: Okay.
1: I don't get involved. I don't get into that. Well, I just,
2: it'll be chaotic.
1: Yeah. Well, on the way here, I noticed that the Delormier, going north from between René Lévesque and St. Catherine, that is close. So what's that like in the afternoon?
2: It's just terrible. And I mean, at this point too, people try to, when they get caught in traffic, they kind of panic a little bit. Some people, when they don't know about it, and we have so many closures that it's the GPS, the difference.
1: But I got to say, in that sector, because I drove that way this morning, I was going to try to get a coffee. Mm-hmm. It's not clear. It's not clear. When you're going west on René Lévesque and you try to turn right or to go north on Delormier normally, you see it's closed. But sometimes what they do is that they leave a lane for you to go north, but there's no indication that you can't do that at all. So at least that's not what I didn't see it.
2: And it's the funny thing is there are so many work sites that it's almost out of control at this point and motorists are suffering cyclists are suffering and at some points, pedestrians too.
1: Yeah.
2: Please be careful on the roads.
1: Absolutely. Thank you. Jay, what's happening in sports?
3: Lots is happening in sports. We'll get into the CF Montreal Whitecaps game. A 1-1 draw in the end.
1: That's
3: pretty good.
1: It's a point
3: because it's Canadian Championships.
1: Oh, right.
3: That's the home and away. So
1: yes,
3: that means that they come back here in Montreal with 0-0 basically. So, and I'll also talk with the LA Clippers. The decision came.

0: down on Kawhi Leonard. A huge penalty for the Clippers. Massive penalty for the what happened with the Kawhi Leonard deal. I'll talk about tennis too. U.S. Open, a couple of Canadians playing, and one playing later on today.
1: I was getting too excited about CF Montreal. You said, "Yeah, that's a point." No, but no, of course you're right. Today it's not.
0: But it's positive. I suppose.
1: It's positive. It's not a loss. It's not 7-1.
0: That's better. Yeah.
1: Thank you, Jay. Yesterday we had some technical problems, as you may know. We were not on the air on Daybreak from 7 o'clock till the end of the show. First of all, thank you to our colleagues on Quebec AM for taking over for us. We greatly appreciate that. We're back today. Fingers crossed that everything goes well today. It should. They said they solved the problem. But I say that because we are going to air one of the interviews we recorded while we were trying to sort out those technical difficulties. It's with Éric Girard, the outgoing finance minister and the CAQ candidate for GRU. He's going to explain the CAQ's financial framework and what it means for you. Young farmers say they need more support from the provincial government. We'll hear from them this morning. And there's also a mobility theme in the first half hour of the 7 o'clock hour of the show. Some REM users say it is taking way too long to get out of the Édouard Montpetit station. You might have seen some of the video online about how crowded that station gets during morning rush hour. So we're going to hear from one person who posted on social media, and we're going to hear from Pulsar, the group running or the REM, to see what they say and how they're trying to mitigate all of that. And if you use that station, you can get in touch, 514-566-9066. We're also going to hear from you about how you feel about the extension of the gas tax holiday that is until January of 2027. So some people have mixed opinions about it. So you will hear from them right after our REM interview. And on Quebec AM, is AI a safe place to turn for medical advice? More and more patients seem to think so. We're going to hear from a physician about some of the benefits and the risks of using the technology. It's 5:46, sitting at 20 degrees, cloudy skies in Montreal, 15 and light rain in Quebec City, 15 and cloudy in Sherbrooke. It is 17 and cloudy in Mont-Tremblant, 5. You're seeing some fog patches in Gaspé. What's behind anti-trans sentiment in Quebec? That question is at the center of a new documentary series out now on YouTube. It's made up of 4 videos that are all part of the series called Transposition. It was created by independent journalist Simon Coutu and the National Film Board of Canada. He spoke with guest host of Let's Go, Leah Hendry. She first asked him what specific questions he wanted to answer with this project.
2: The main question was like, why? I mean, why was it like such an issue for so many leaders, like in Quebec, but around the world also? I mean, like during the last Trump campaign to be president, for when you talk about advertisement, like the question of transgenders and non-binary people was like the biggest topics amongst like all advertisements. So I was like, why? I mean, why does it, why people are so passionate about this issue that, like, I repeat myself, but like that affects so few in our society.
3: Now, you spoke with a range of people, you know, artists, anti-trans advocates, politicians. Where did you want to start with this?
2: I wanted to start with like to talk with like trans people. I mean, it was like it's a documentary for DNFB, UNF in French, but like, so there is like my point of view. So it was to talk with like some people amongst the trans community to see how they feel about it and why do they feel they're like instrumentalized. So that was like the start of the quest, if I may say.
3: You know, you also spoke to politicians, you know, people that have very strong views on being not feeling that this should be, you know, part of the discussion or even part of the school system. How receptive were people when you approached them about wanting to speak to them about this?
2: Yeah, I talked with Éric Duhem, who's the leader of the Conservative Party of Quebec. I mean, like, it's not the first time I interview Éric, and he was, like, really willing to talk about it. Like, it's part of its platform, I mean, to talk about these issues. Even if he says that, like, he was not the one who started the debate,

0: it was like a journalist who asked him like what he thought about like drag queens doing like story times in to kids. And this is a good question. This is a good point, that the fact that like it. For me, it started also during my coverage of like the pandemic and like the all the opposition to the measures mm-hmm. in Quebec. And I saw that like these people, some of the militants or like the leaders of this movement, then were advocates against the drag queens in the schools, and then against what they say is like the transgender ideology.
1: I just want to understand, did you get a better sense as to why that was kind of fixated on, I guess, during those protests?
0: I think, and it comes back to a lot of subjects that I cover, I think it's like a lack of trust towards the institutions. And also, I think the trans community kind of became, I don't know, like the scapegoat of like the so-called woke movement also. So I think they kind of became a symbol of this whole movement of and also the movement of we talk a lot about like the DEI movement in the United States and in Canada, like diversity, equality, inclusion, and there's a like real backlash. Like I think that is really, really linked to the second mandate of Donald Trump, but like I think that's probably why there's a link between these movements. Yeah.
1: You heard from trans and non-binary people about, you know, how they're feeling the impacts of transphobia. What's at the center of that?
0: I would say security. I mean, it's a fact that like there is more intolerance during like if you look at the stats in Quebec, like people feel less comfortable than before to work with a trans person, for example. And there is like an increase in the transphobia violence, for example, and like all the trans people I've talked with feel less secure than they felt in the past few years. So I think that's a really, really important thing to talk about.
1: There was this really lovely part in the documentary where you kind of said to yourself that there was also questions that you posed, that there was things that you learned. What did you learn about some of the things that maybe you were speaking or doing?
0: I mean, I think that words are used by both camps to attack. Often both camps don't use the same vocabulary. I mean, like, and myself, I've learned things doing this documentary that I was not using the right terms, and that it's not a big effort to use the right terms so people feel comfortable, feel safe. This is something that I mean, obviously I'm a journalist, so I like words are like what I used to work, but it's, I think it's really important to do those little efforts so everyone feel comfortable, but also not to use like language and words to attack, both camps, because like for sure, I mean, like people that are against the trans community or like just the fact to call like genders and stuff like that use words to attack, but like often when you start to talk about these issues, when you're called, like, it's easy to be called transphobic, if I may say, and it doesn't help often to have

0: a discussion or a dialogue.
1: We only have about a minute left, but I just wanted to ask you, you know, what do you kind of think needs to happen to address polarization?
0: I'm just like a little journalist, so it's really hard for me to answer, but like such a big issue, but like, I think it definitely has a link between, has a link with online like literacy. Mm-hmm. I mean, like fake news, misinformation online. I mean, lots of this, of this violence comes from, I would say, ignorance or misinformation. And I think schools have a link, something to do, like parents have something to do, but like every one of us have something to reflect on. I would say like that. Yeah, I mean, and as journalists also, we have something to do. I mean, because if some people don't have any trust in the like institutions and like the media, I mean, I think we have something to mm-hmm. to reflect on also.
2: That was Simon Coutu. He's an independent journalist and the creator behind the video series Transposition. 5:55. Let's listen to some music now. Here's Montreal's Nino and Electric Soul with Understanding. Okay, we're having some technical issues. We will hopefully get that sorted out in a minute. Let's tell you what's happening on The Current. This morning, some experts say the controversy around renaming Lake Ontario is overshadowing real concerns about the future of the Great Lakes. Paul Hunter is the guest host of The Current this week, and he looks at the impact of the Trump administration on water quality and Canada's water sovereignty. And again, that is coming up on The Current after the 8:30 news. All right, we've got it. Here we go. Nino and Electric Soul with Understanding. Yeah.

Nino and Electric Soul. They perform tonight at Le Balcon. 5:58, 20 degrees, cloudy skies in Montreal. It's 15, light rain in Quebec City. 15, cloudy skies in Sherbrooke. 17 in Mont.

0: Mont-Tremblant, Gaspé 5 degrees, fog patches. Lita Poulsen is here with the morning commute.
1: And it's quite quiet, actually, around the province. I'm just looking at all my cameras and dark this morning. I'm surprised with the light change. And a lot of people possibly taking today off, making it an extra long weekend. We do have traffic, though, and center of Montreal, we have some on the Metropolitan in the westbound direction, a little bit at the 25 to the tunnel. Remember, it's going to be one of our big closures coming up for Labor Day weekend.

0: part of his platform. Over the weekend, Ford unveiled a giant Lake Ontario sign that reads "Now and Always." It's located in another by-election riding, Hamilton East, Stoney Creek. NDP leader Mart Stiles' reaction to it?
1: We, as Ontarians, don't need anybody telling us that this is Lake Ontario. We know this is Lake Ontario.
0: The third by-election is in the riding of York Simcoe. Stiles was asked about the potential Trump bump for Ford.
1: Your comment about the bump, I don't feel that on the ground. What I feel is overwhelmingly that people are frustrated.
0: Before the renewed trade fight, opposition parties had been reminding people of spending by the Ford government, including hotel stays by MPPs and the $30 million private jet purchase later returned. Interim Liberal leader John Fraser.
2: You know, the summer of scandal got broken up by a little Trump eruption. And a little premier's eruption.
0: Now, after a month of door knocking, all the parties hope they've motivated people enough to mark a ballot. Lorenda Radicop, CBC News, Toronto.
3: 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I'm Martina Fitzgerald. 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
4: My name is Margareta. I love daybreak. It starts my day. 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And I can't wait 6 o'clock because you can watch them on TV. I'm from Côte de Neige. 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
5: And you're watching it too. Good morning to those watching on CBC television at 6:10. It is Thursday, September 3rd. I'm Sean Henry. Thanks so much for joining us. It's warm this morning. It's 20 degrees cloudy skies in Montreal. We're sitting at 19 degrees cloudy skies in Rodden, Hudson, 20 degrees and cloudy. Coming up this half hour, U.S. President Donald Trump has been lobbing lots of verbal insults across the border in recent days. We'll talk to a communications expert about the best way for our leaders to respond. Phil DeMont will stop by with business. He's talking about the bond market. And Jay Turnbull will have FC Supra and CF Montreal, not together, or at least not yet, in sports. First, over to Lita Poulsen with the morning commute.
6: And it's a good commute. Overall, we do have pockets of traffic. 25 South, we're used to that one. We're used to the one on the Metropolitan West. Westbound, intermittent traffic from La Colder, not used to 20 West being this busy because we have a big accident at 55th. It's currently backing to about the First Avenue area, so just be prepared to brake in that area.
5: Rowan Kennedy is here with news headlines.
7: Good morning, Sean. Yesterday, we told you about the premier meeting with Elections Quebec about this decision from the agency to send out voter information in French only instead of English and French that they've done in previous elections. Well, today we'll tell you about municipal leaders in the Outaouais concerned about voter accessibility issues that creates when they don't get access to voter information in English. We're also tracking another story. Former mayor, you might remember her name, Valérie Plante, has a new job. She's returning to her alma mater, Université de Montréal, where she'll be lecturing in things like the state of democracy, citizens' participation in municipal politics, as well as the fight against climate change in municipal politics. We'll have that story coming up.
5: Thank you, Rowan. Mix of sun and cloud for Montreal today. 30% chance of showers, risk of a thunderstorm as of mid-afternoon and a high of 26 degrees factor in the humid X. It will feel like 33. Rodden, about the same forecast, a daytime high of 26 degrees with the humid X 32. It's 6:12. Watching Prime Minister Mark Carney respond to the latest insults from the White House has become a national pastime. It's making headlines, too. Here's what he said this week.
8: When the Americans stop doing memes, stop throwing shade, stop trying to be tough, and start being serious about having those discussions, we can have those discussions.
5: He reached a communication expert about this. Rob Goodman is an associate professor in the Department of Politics at Toronto Metropolitan University. Good morning. Rob Goodman, good morning.
9: Good morning.
5: Hi. How you doing? How are you doing after all that rain last night?
9: Oh, man. It was, I was just talking about how much I was soaked. I got caught right out the middle of it when I was on the way to pick up my daughter from daycare. So it was quite an evening for us.
5: Wow. Well, yeah, hopefully everybody, the cleanup will be done sooner rather than later. Let's get to our conversation about the back and forth between leaders on both sides of the border. Which insults from the Trump administration disparaging Canada stand out most to you?
9: Well, I suppose the renaming of Lake Ontario, I guess I should say the attempted renaming, really stands out to me because I think it combines so much of what makes the Trump administration scary and frustrating in the same action. I think there's the authoritarianism, there's the idea that

one person's whim can overturn centuries of history and centuries of consensus on agreement and agreement on what this body of water is called. I think there's just the utter lack of good taste. I think there's also really striking to me is the

0: think that's really a theme of the second Trump administration. It's not just the authoritarianism coming from the White House. It's the way that major companies, major parts of civil societies, from law firms to universities to tech companies, have really contributed to this authoritarian turn by giving in to the president at some places where it really compromises their integrity.
1: I'm curious, so do you think when that comment about Lake America, Lake Ontario came about, that they were really thinking that deep about the history and the context and all that stuff? Or was it just seeing that it's Ontario and potentially a way to get under the skin at Prime Minister Mark Carney or maybe even Ontario Premier Doug Ford, that it was more about that?
0: Well, yeah, I certainly think that's the point. I don't think really Trump is going to be aware of those hundreds of years of history, what it's called. I think what really troubles me is the idea that simply because he wants to get under someone's skin, or simply because he's busy losing a war and has decided to pick a trade war with Canada instead, you know, simply because of that, he feels like he can overturn that sort of history. I guess that's what's troubling to me, is I don't think names work like that. I don't think one person gets to change the name of something like that on a whim. And I think that's what's troubling, is the idea that his whims or his desire to get under someone's skin can prevail over all the rest of the stuff.
1: What about Prime Minister Mark Carney? What do you make of his responses to Trump so far?
0: Well, I guess I've been pretty encouraged. I think for a couple of reasons. And one thing that struck me in the clip that you played is the idea of we'll talk to the Americans when they get serious. And I think what's valuable in that is there's some kind of refusal to engage with these insults. I don't think he's exactly throwing insults or shade back at President Trump or back at the Americans in the same way. But at the same time, I think as important as it is, say, not to get into the gutter and not to engage with these kinds of insults, I don't think it's sufficient. And, you know, think about the way that anti-vax sentiment or global warming denialism took off. I think because people didn't want to engage, didn't want to get into the gutter. So I think it's not enough to not engage. You also have to have some kind of positive vision at the same time. So I think it's equally compelling. So I think about what Negan Sinclair wrote about Carney's response on this.
1: Yeah.
0: The idea that he's appealing directly to the indigenous history of the word, talking about the idea that the word Ontario goes back before the foundations of Canada and the United States. And I think that's kind of the beginning of some kind of positive response. The idea that what makes Canada's democracy strong, and one of the things that's distinctive and that's helps Canada's democracy endure through this time is the really long history of indigeneity in Canada, the really long history of institutions that precede this country and the United States. And I think that's the beginning of something that's not just saying we're not going to engage, but we're actually going to offer something substantive and better in some way.
1: Prime Minister Mark Carney may not be willing to engage and will answer the way he answers, but there's Ontario Premier Doug Ford, who is willing to engage and willing to go toe-to-toe.
0: Yeah, and I think that's really interesting as well. I think especially because of the way that you've seen, despite the stylistic differences, despite the political differences between Carney and Ford, I think one thing that you see is sort of essentially pushing towards the same goal. He is pushing against this really unprovoked trade war. And I think it's really striking to me that in the U.S., for instance, where there's a really a strong attempt by the federal government to, say, deny disaster funds to blue states, to deny federal funding to states that don't have the same party in control as his party, it's really interesting to see this kind of cross-party cooperation on an issue that's this important. I think about the numbers that say something like above 3/4 of Canadians are behind the Prime Minister's response on this trade war. And I think that's sort of one thing that's emblematic of that is the idea that there's this cross-party cooperation between the PCs and the Liberals on an issue that might not otherwise bring them together.
1: Now, Rob, before you go, how are verbal attacks dangerous in political culture?
0: Well, I think they're dangerous because they often pave the way for political violence. I don't think that's always the case, but I think that when you see political violence, when you see group-based oppression, it often starts with these campaigns of insults or dehumanization. You know, I think about the horrific violence that's going on in the network of camps in the United States for immigrant detention. Think about the kind of violence that ICE is carrying out in the United States. That wouldn't be possible, I think, without decades of the right through talk media, through talk radio, through social media, demonizing and dehumanizing immigrants. I think that

0: kind of language, whoever it's directed at, if it's directed at a group for long enough, can lay a foundation for violence, because violence often starts in that kind of dehumanization. So I think there's a sense in which, sure, insults like these can be laughed off up to a point, but I think it's also the case that there's a dimension in which they're very serious. The dimension in which they're very serious is the connection between this kind of language and the potential for violence. And I think that's part of the reason why it's worth paying attention to, and it's worth being smart in the way we push back against it.
1: Right. And you're watching politicians of all stripes get into those kinds of conversations, and even members of the general public, either on the streets or via social media.
0: Yeah, I think that's true. But you know, also I'd say that it's really important to see the way the general public is participating.
1: Yeah.
0: Beyond the level of commenting on social media, I think it's really striking the way that, you know, clearly the boycott of U.S. goods, boycott of U.S. travel, is really having an economic impact in the States. And I think that that's interesting, because it can really feel, you know, say watching these events unfold from Canada, it can really feel as if one is powerless, is disconnected. But I think that these boycotts are really an example in which people feel like they're exercising their political agency. They
1: right.
0: feel like there's actually a concrete way in which it's potentially possible to make a difference here.
1: Mm-hmm.
0: And I think that that's one way that the actions of ordinary people,
1: right.
0: You know, beyond just commenting on social media, are actually beginning to have some sort of impact in the real world.
1: Mm. Thanks for joining us this morning.
0: Thanks so much.
1: It is Rob Goodman, an associate professor in the Department of Politics at Toronto Metropolitan University. 514-566-9066 is the Daybreak text message line. Lita.
2: We've got a really nice ride in most areas. Prepare to brake, though, on the 20 in the westbound direction. And we're moving it closer, by the way, to Doraval. That's the accident that we have in that area. The backup is almost at this point to 43rd Avenue. A lot of emergency vehicles there. There's a lot of curiosity, even on the eastbound side. So in the area, that's our major problem right now. And as far as public transit goes, so far, so good. If you're off taking the rim, where they really start to build up, though, on the De Montagne line, and as they hit towards crunch periods, as class starts at mm-hmm. the Université de Montréal.
1: Right.
2: And also, if you're heading onto the metro, we have a pretty good ride on that route, too, all those routes, too.
1: All right. We'll be talking about Université de Montréal, specifically the Édouard Montpetit station, in the next hour. 6:22, Phil DeMont is here with today's business news. Good morning.
3: Morning, Sean.
1: The bond market is often considering a bit of sleepy compared to the TSX, TSX rather, and the Dow. Why are bonds all of a sudden a problem?
3: Yeah, you and I often talk about the oil market or the stock market because they bounce, you know, in a day. But this situation is more serious. If you colored countries by how scary their bonds are right now, the map would all be red. Now, we're talking bond yields, but Sean, substitute the word interest rate for bond yields because they're basically the same thing. The contagion, the bond market contagion, really began this week in Japan. So the 10-year bond yield over there, interest rate, broke above 3% for the first time in 30 years. But then the contagion kind of, the disease caught on. France, Germany, UK, even Indonesia, because I looked it up, are seeing interest rates on their bonds at levels not seen in years. In Canada, the rate for the 30-year government bond, 16-year high. More dire in the U.S. The 30-year bond at a peak, the rate is at a peak not seen since 2007. So the reason for the concerns, worries about the Iran, the renewed Iran-U.S. conflict, that's one issue. But really, it's about global economic growth. And that might be at risk because of the looming American debt bomb, that $40 trillion that they're going to have to refinance, and Washington's continued trade wars, and that's going to hurt economic growth, and that's how you actually pay for all these debts. Here's why it matters to you and me. Two reasons. Governments will have to pay more in debt servicing charges. That's what the interest rate on the bond means. They're going to have to, you know, pay more to get people to buy their bonds. Japan, for example, expects the debt servicing charges to double by 2031. That money comes out of your taxes. But it also means what you pay on your mortgage or your car loan or even your credit card, it's going to go up. And the situation, it's kind of developed quickly, or maybe people finally noticed it. But I think the situation's only going to get worse in coming weeks. And to me, it's more important than worrying about whether, you know, the Dow's up 20 points or 1% kind of thing.
1: Phil, why would I pay $500, not someone paying me, $500 to live stream inside my mouth?
3: I'd worry if someone paid you $500.

0: their stuff.
1: Well, why would I pay for anyway? Go ahead.
0: And I was going to say, could lead to better dental hygiene, or you could, at least you wouldn't be doom scrolling while you brush. This is the brainchild of Dyson. That's the company that sells a vacuum cleaner that could literally suck the hair off your dog. They've started flogging an AI, artificial intelligence, toothbrush. Okay, so it has a 10,000 pixel camera that shows the inside of your mouth as you brush. There's the AI bit can also detect where you haven't flossed. So the toothbrush then, on its own, shoots mouthwash into the offending gaps in your teeth. The associated app gives you a map of your mouth, which I assume is to harass you into brushing more often. Weirdly or interestingly, they need a non-foaming toothpaste, so you have to buy that from Dyson, too. That's $11 a shot. Because the soup, this is kind of a souped-up water pick, and it isn't cheap, $499. Dyson does have a hitter, you know, they swing for the fences, but they've had a bit of a hit or miss record with product development. Their air purifying headphones were a flop. I looked up a picture of this. It looks like Silence of the Lambs on the board. It's the weirdest looking thing I've seen. The blow dryer, though, that was a hit. So the question is, would you pay $500? Somebody will. It just seems to me, just floss more often.
1: Okay, so we're looking right now, Phil, because when you said air purifying headphones, we started to do a word search, and Jay is so we got up to look, wow. Look right beside me. Wow. Okay.
2: Maybe a bit of Pulp Fiction in there, Phil. I don't know.
0: Oh, I mean, it looks like, you know, the guy's like Niki Lauda in an F1 car or something. It's just the strangest. Like, how would you? I don't even know what you do. Somebody walks into the room and it's all muffled anyway. You know.
1: I don't know.
2: And you're saying that didn't sell well. Interesting. Yeah.
1: Phil, we'll talk to you in the next half hour. Oh boy, Phil DeMont with the business news. All of that is no for me, by the way.
2: Yeah, I know.
1: I'm just gonna pass. I'm gonna keep flossing. No. That's and you know, do the best I can.
2: Let's not air our flossing habits on radio.
1: No, I think we'll leave it like that.
2: Mine are pretty lax.
1: Yeah, let's move on. Let's move on to sports now. Jay, FC Supra had a draw last night.
2: No, two nights ago.
1: Okay, on Tuesday night and last night. CF Montreal kicked off its Canadian Championship semifinal in Vancouver. How did that go?
2: Yeah, so Montreal, of course, coming off that stunning 7-1 shellacking against Inter Miami on Saturday. Whitecaps, no less of an opponent than Inter, sit on top in the West in the MLS. I have to remind people, this is not a league game. This is separate from the league. Yes, two teams in the MLS playing, but it's Canadian Championship. So win or lose, you don't gain points in the league standing. So the Caps, though, are the tournament's defending champions. Have hoisted the Voyagers Cup 4 years in a row. No team has ever won five in a row, so that's what the Caps are going for. This is a BC play. It's a late start, and the Whitecaps keeper, he didn't get started on time either, so let's go to the 16th minute.
3: Cooper able to strip Montreal of possession. Here he goes. Shot out of a cannon. Caicedo slows himself down. It's a goal! Ryan Gold, the skipper! There's your answer!
2: That was the answer to a CF goal. So that made the score 1-1. So Montreal hangs on for a 1-1 draw. Decent result, really, when you're thinking of what they were coming from, right? They had that bad loss, and it's one of those ones where, thankfully, actually, the game was, they didn't have to sit and stew over that loss for a week. They lost on Saturday.
1: And the game wasn't at home.
2: As the coach said, we had our funeral. That game is behind us now. We've all said, oh, sorry about that match here. Let's move on to the next one. Uh-huh. And they did. Sebastian Breza, the Montreal goalkeeper, was fantastic in goal. Five big stops. We thought that Sanchez had his first goal. Many people think he should have had it, ruled offside. So it didn't count. But there you go. So Montreal, a 1-1 draw. So both Montreal area teams, FC Super, yes, Montreal team, but technically playing out of Laval. Montreal area teams, both with 1-1 draws. So the Super are heading to Hamilton on the 15th of September for the second game in that series. And CF Montreal will be playing the Whitecaps here in the 16th. So, you know, we're going to know in a couple weeks.
1: Yeah.
2: What's going to be happening. Until then, though, Montreal, CF Montreal have a game in Philadelphia this Saturday. So there are league games in between there. So if you want your CF fix, Saturday in Philadelphia.
1: There you go. We'll be watching for that and hopefully up. Well, no, let's three. Let's go for three.
2: Why not go for three?
1: Why not go for three? Where are they sitting in the standings, by the way?
2: Oh, they're...
1: I mean, 14, 15?
2: I'm going to say 14.
1: Okay, well, again, we can do this really quickly and have a look and see exactly where they are in 14.
2: There you go. Okay, but I mean, but not, I mean, top nine make the playoffs.
1: Yeah.
2: They're not far from ninth.
1: They're not far from nine. But you know what? Interestingly, Columbus is right at the bottom.
2: Yeah. Yeah, Columbus.

0: I mean, that's
1: it would have changed from a couple of years ago, right?
0: Montreal hasn't had a lot of wins. Montreal beat Columbus a couple of weeks ago. So, yeah, Columbus has sort of fallen on hard times, but that's the way it goes. I mean, you can't always be good. Columbus had their championship. They stole our coach.
1: Yes, that's right. And then won.
0: There you go.
1: Another sore spot. There, Jay.
0: That's it. Maybe they deserve that.
1: Thank you. Thanks. 6:29. We're sitting at 20 degrees, cloudy skies in Montreal. Rod at 19 degrees, cloudy skies. Hudson, 20 degrees and cloudy. Here's Lita.
2: Still working on that big accident on the 20. And clearing it out of the way. But if you're heading to the airport, it really will hamper your flow until they get that out of the way. There's only one lane available for you. And I checked all the EXO trains. They've left their stations on time and everything is working very well.
3: This is CBC News. Good morning, it's 6:30. I'm Rowan Kennedy with your CBC News from Montreal. Today is the 10th and final day of LaSalle College's creditor protection period. The school is on the hook for tens of millions of dollars in penalties for over-enrolling students to its English language programs. Students are set to gather in protest in front of the courthouse, where a judge is expected to determine next steps for the school this morning. Blake Saraga reports.
4: Camille Darvilliers-Schell is in her third and final year studying fashion at LaSalle College. She's worried what happens if there's no agreement between the school and the province.
5: Where do we go? Are we relocated? Do we lose out on our investment in our education?
4: Today, the case is expected back in court. On August 24th, LaSalle College was granted a 10-day window of protection from its creditors. It owes nearly $30 million in penalties to the province for over-enrolling students in English language programs. Quebec also wants it to pay back just under $18 million in subsidies. Second-year student Maynard McKinnon plans to be at the courthouse today.
6: We are people, not just numbers to be counted, and that maybe we can sway them to have a little more sympathy.
4: In a statement, LaSalle College Director Claude Marchand called today's hearing a decisive moment, and that he remained hopeful that a solution could still be found so workers can go back to their jobs and students back to class. Blake Saraga, CBC News, Montreal.
3: Municipal officials in Western Quebec are concerned about voter information being mailed out in French only this fall. The documents include a QR code to access an English version online. Advocacy groups are raising worries about accessibility of essential information for citizens. Elections Quebec says the change is due to new regulations in the French language charter. Matthew Kupfer has more.
7: The mayor of La Pêche says his municipality has faced the same difficulty Elections Quebec has in adapting since Bill 96 became law. It made French the sole language of communication for public institutions. Guillaume Lamoureux is mayor of La Pêche.
8: Election Quebec is finding themselves in the same situation as municipalities like ours here in La Pêche, in a part of Quebec where there's a high level of bilingualism in English communities.
7: He says about 40% of La Pêche has English as their first language. Elections Quebec said it did try to obtain an exemption, but was denied.
8: I think it's good to see that people at Election Quebec understand and care for these rights to be protected.
9: I think they could have made an exception because it's a right. It is democracy.
7: Jane Toller is warden for MRC Pontiac. 15 of its 18 municipalities are bilingual. Almost 70% of their population identify as primarily English speaking. She says the MRC will try to help voters get the information they need.
9: Government should always be doing whatever we can to encourage the maximum voter turnout. And something like this will definitely turn some people off even voting.
7: On the campaign trail, Quebec Premier Christine Fréchette said she discussed the issues with Elections Quebec, but did not clarify her position or whether the policy would change. Matthew Kupfer, CBC News, Gatineau.
3: And residents in Chandler on the Gaspé Peninsula could face a $5,000 fine if they set foot on the town's wharf. Access to the wharf has been prohibited since 2016 for safety reasons, but following recent inspections, Transport Canada says the condemned structure is unstable, unsafe, and poses a serious risk to public safety. But residents feel the federal government has abandoned ship when it comes to taking care of the structure and the region. Simon Arsenault grew up near the Chandler Wharf.
10: It's lots of nostalgia, but it's also a place where people like to go to meet, to discuss, and to fish. So it's sad to see the current status of the wharf.
3: Local MP Alex.

0: Alexis Deschene says Transport Canada and the town are negotiating the wharf's ownership, and things are not moving fast enough for him, he says. Residents must gain access to the cultural spot safely and quickly. And in other news, a team of specialists and divers on Lake Timiskaming are documenting the presence of freshwater mussels. The research is led by the Timiskaming First Nation and focuses on the endangered species in Quebec. Atefe Padadar has more.
1: The species they're looking for is the olive hickory gnat, a freshwater mussel considered vulnerable in Quebec. It's a smooth, nearly oval shell, grows up to 8 centimeters long. It faces threats from pollution, dams, and invasive species. Researcher Jill Heiner says the mussels play an important role in the ecosystem.
2: So they're filtering the water, they're taking out like undesirable chemicals.
1: The team has identified areas where the habitat looks promising. Divers collect mussels in bags and bring them back to the boat to be analyzed. The data will help researchers understand where this species is found and whether anything needs to be done to protect it. Yves Crafteau with the Témiscamingue Watershed Organization says this is just the beginning. The role of this project today is to better understand this species, its distribution, to see if there are measures to take. The researchers started on the Ottawa River near Notre-Dame-du-Nord and will continue toward Témiscamingue at the other end of the lake. Atefe Padidar, CBC News, Montreal.
0: And finally, former Montreal Mayor Valérie Plante has a new job. She's returning to her alma mater of Université de Montréal in a role the school says is tailor-made for her. She'll lecture at the school's Maison des Affaires Publiques et Internationales, including on the state of democracy and municipal politics, citizens' participation, and the fight against climate change. Plante left office last year after two terms as mayor, the first woman to hold that role in the city's history. And that was your CBC News.
3: Thank you, Rowan. Rowan Kennedy from the CBC Montreal Newsroom. Good morning. I'm Sean Henry. This is Daybreak on CBC Radio 1, the CBC News app, CBC Listen, and CBC Television. This half hour, it is Thursday, September 3rd. We are sitting at 20 degrees, mostly cloudy skies. It is 19 degrees cloudy in Rawdon, 20 degrees cloudy skies in Hudson. Outgoing Finance Minister Éric Girard is up next. We'll talk about the CAQ's financial framework and what they're promising voters. Jay Turnbull will be here with sports. He's talking tennis. And Phil DeMott will be here with business as well. First, over to Lita Polson with the morning commute.
4: And it's a busy commute. All of a sudden, we've got delays coming in from the South Shore, especially that Champlain Bridge, and especially the 25 South. And on the 25 North, we do have a stopped vehicle that's around the Sherbrooke area off to the right-hand side. Actually, it's a little bit past that point, so your delays coming out of the tunnel this morning are quite extensive. Not this weekend, though, because they're closing the tunnel starting Friday night. And that's in the northbound direction. Southbound will be closed just overnight. I'm talking La Fontaine Tunnel.
3: Thank you, Lita. A mix of sun and cloud for Montreal. There's a 30% chance of showers, risk of a thunderstorm as of mid-afternoon. High of 26 with the humidex 33. Partly cloudy for tonight. 30% chance of showers. Still a risk of a thunderstorm until about mid-evening. Fog patches developing overnight and a low of 17. About the same forecast for Hudson. We're expecting a daytime high of 27 degrees with the humidex 34. And for tonight, a low of 15 degrees. Coming up on 6:38, provincial parties are revealing their plans for the future of Quebec. Every week during this election period, Daybreak will be taking a deeper look at each party's platforms. For the first of five interviews, we're joined by Éric Girard. He is the outgoing finance minister. He's also the CAQ candidate for GRU, which covers the southern portion of the Laurentians. Here's our conversation. Good morning. Welcome back to the show.
5: Thank you. Thanks for having me.
3: So we're looking at your election promises, $9.2 billion. How does that break down?
5: Basically, $6.2 billion over 5 years in terms of new spending engagement, and $3.4 billion, which is the cost for the first 5 years of increasing the Quebec infrastructure plan from $167 billion to $180 billion. So when you increase capital spending, you do have interest rate amortization and expenses. So it's very important. As you know, we have a deficit of maintenance. We need to do more with respect to our public infrastructure. And therefore, we this commitment to raise the capital spending to $180

0: $3 billion over 10 years. Very important.
1: You said we need to do more with our infrastructure. So is this enough?
0: We're at 167. We also recently signed a $10 billion agreement with the federal government. So going from 167 to 190 effectively is a significant improvement. We also have a focus on maintenance. This is a political choice, taking care of the existing before building new. And so I've been infrastructure minister for a couple of months now, so yeah. I have a pretty good idea as to where we need to go. We need to do more,
1: right?
0: But we need to do more of taking care of our existing infrastructure before we commit to new ones.
1: Out of curiosity, you said you now have a better idea of what needs to be taken care of immediately. What's in the short term? What needs to be taken care of first? It seems like the list is long.
0: Well, if I think the core of your listener are in the Montreal area, the Montreal subway is the obvious one. The Montreal subway needs to be was built in 1967 or 66 with Expo 67,
1: right.
0: and so here we are 60 years later. We have a lot to do.
1: And there's the 60th anniversary coming up this year.
0: Exactly.
1: And so some money coming with that too.
0: So there's some depreciation over the last 60 years, and so an effort. An important effort mm-hmm. needs to be done there.
1: Do you believe this $9.2 billion makes sense with the recent call by Quebec's Auditor General to be cautious with election promises?
0: Yes, because again, we're addressing one of our concerns that we did not have enough money in infrastructure in year 3, 4, 5, and so we're doing that. We're doing a significant effort on infrastructure. And also, if you look at the size of our commitment, our total commitment at $6.2 billion, our total commitment
1: right.
0: is less than one promise by the Conservative Party of Quebec or the Parti Québécois. So if you take, for example, the Parti Québécois, they've promised to cut corporate taxes by $2.5 billion a year. So five times that is larger than our total commitment. So we're being very responsible, aware that the focus needs to be on delivering better services, on making targeted measure for cost of living increases and maintaining our infrastructure.
1: Are you saying the other parties are not?
0: I think they're committing to a very large spending, which they claim they will finance by cutting billions and billions, tens of billions per year in expenses. And the Auditor General said that in the fiscal plan of the Quebec government, there's already a commitment to cut expenses by $2 to $3 billion over 5 years. And this in itself is going to be difficult. So if you claim you're going to do another $10 billion, it's going to be extremely difficult.
1: What are some of the measures that will help businesses hit by U.S. tariffs?
0: Okay, so these are emergency measures. They were already announced. And I think, to be fair, I think all parties would maintain these measures. Mm-hmm. We've provided liquidity measure to businesses that are affected by the reduction in their export market. And these are 0% loan with no capital reimbursement for the first 2 years, mm-hmm. and then 4% the second year and 4.75% the third year.
1: Out of curiosity, we've been having a lot of conversations about the trade war and the political impacts of the trade war. Do you think the trade war could help your party come October 5th?
0: Well, I think the trade war is real. It's there, and it's normal. We're Quebec is an open economy that is trading with the world, but our main partner is A, the rest of Canada, B, the U.S., and there or in the reverse, actually, U.S. first. And so the trade war is real, and we're the government, and we're true and tested. We've been in this since February 2025. And so I think voters recognize that these are challenging times and you need competent people at the helm.
1: If the ongoing trade war with the U.S. hits the projected economic growth of Quebec worse than expected, what would that mean for your promises?
0: Lower revenues. It will mean lower revenues. So 1% of GDP.

0: GDP usually have an impact. Let's make it simple. Every 1% of GDP costs you $1 billion. And so deficit would be larger unless you use, you first use your contingency reserve, and then you would have larger deficits.
1: What would that mean for the average person?
0: Well, we have buffers to absorb that. But what it means for average person is if you are working for in the lumber industry, so the non-resolution of this trade war is challenging. If you work in the transformation of aluminum in Quebec, this trade war has been going on since February. It means what it means for workers and businesses, these are difficult times.
1: Let's talk about tax cuts now. That's something we hear very often in different political campaigns. What's the CAQ's plan for that?
0: Okay, so we're the party that has cut personal income taxes by 1%, the first two brackets. We've cut school taxes. We've increased family allowance. We've also capped electricity rate at 3% increase. We've lowered parking rates for hospital. And so what we're saying is for the future, we need to balance the budget first. We have priorities in terms of healthcare and education, infrastructure spending. The we can see on the horizon the balanced budget. Once we hit the balanced budget, we will look at reducing the tax burden of Quebecers.
1: So right now in this campaign, in this platform, there aren't any.
0: There are going to be targeted measure, but not generalized reduction in personal income tax or provincial sales tax.
1: Are you confident that you'll be able to get to a balanced budget by 2030?
0: Yes. Okay. Yes, we have a plan. It's credible. There's a plan to cut expenditure, like the Auditor General mentioned, $2 to $3 billion per year over 5 years. That's 1 to 2% of our actual expenses. I think it's reasonable to commit to cut 1 to 2% of current spending. Right. When you start talking 5-10%, you're more into it would be extremely difficult to achieve without cutting services, real services for real people.
1: What kind of conversations have you been having at the door in Gru about the CAQ's plan?
0: Well, the conversation is very positive. People are receptive to the new premier. Christine Fréchette is a new premier. She's a younger generation. She brings a new approach. She's very studious.
1: Studious, that works.
0: Okay, I went to McGill. I shouldn't know.
1: Studious works.
0: And so she's appreciated, but people do have concerns. And in Gru, for example, we're building new schools, and le Cégep Collège Lionel Gru is being we're building new. New buildings, right? Because we have more students. So the conversation is very positive, and I'm going back there this afternoon.
1: And what would you say to a voter who's of a different opinion, who says that 8 years is enough?
0: They're entitled to their opinion. I do. Some people are more reluctant. Some are interested by the idea of the PQ or the Liberals, the Conservative. It's a democracy, but I had 47% of the vote in 2022. Mm-hmm. I've worked hard to improve infrastructure in Gru. We have an express lane on Highway 15 being built now on the northern direction. I'm in a humble manner, I'm confident that voters will make the right decision for them, and hopefully I can cross the 50% bar. That would be certainly, being a competitive person, I would be honored.

0: if I could do this.
1: One more question about your plan for your financial plan for the province in terms of federal transfers, $4.4 billion. By the time in the next few years, there could be another government. How can you guarantee that you can get $4.4 billion worth of federal transfers that you need to achieve all of your goals?
0: Well, I cannot guarantee, but I have a pretty high confidence level. The reason being is that these are bilateral funding agreement that the federal government has with every province for mental health, home care, long-term care. And I cannot see the federal government cutting these spending, but these agreement needs to be renewed, and they should be renewed in the next federal budget because it is the number one ask from all the finance minister, from all the federation, all provinces and territories.
1: All right. I want to get you on a couple of other things before we go. Tomorrow, LaSalle College, the 10-day creditor protection expires. What happens if no agreement can be reached, then they're just out of options?
0: There's ongoing discussion between the college and the Ministère de l'Enseignement Supérieur, and rest assured that our number one priority is the student. I won't comment because I'm not directly involved in the negotiation.
1: The students, though, they protested yesterday. They still don't know. They feel like they're caught in the middle. One student who was on the show yesterday wrote an open letter and addressed it to Premier Christine Fréchette, among other people.
0: Yes.
1: What do you say to them?
0: I say to them that they are our number one concern. The Ministry of Higher Education.
1: They don't feel like it.
0: It's as you know, these negotiations go down to the wire, and we will have contingency plan if needed.
1: That was Éric Girard. He is the outgoing Minister of Finance and the CQ candidate for GRU. We'll hear from another party next Wednesday about their platforms. 6:51, here's Lita.
2: So much volume on the roads this morning. I'm noticing coming in from the South Shore around the Champlain Bridge, an incident just before the span. I guess that's why it's back to Highway 30. But the accident, Sean, that we had on the 20 West, gone. So it's improving. As you make your way to the airport, you'll have an extra 5-6 minutes in that area, though.
1: Thank you, Lita. 6:52, Phil DeMont is back with more business news. Good morning.
3: Morning, Sean.
1: This week, plane maker Bombardier, right here in Quebec, bought the Canadian arm of a Japanese company. What's this deal about?
3: I think it's actually a sign of the post-pandemic economy. Bombardier, you're right, in Quebec, makes private jets. It's buying the Canadian assets of Japan's Mitsubishi Heavy Industries. No price tag that I could see, but the move appears to be important for Bombardier because the company's looking at expanding, you know, whether it should expand its production line. And what it's getting is Mitsubishi's Mississauga, Ontario subsidiary that handles its wing assemblies, fuselage sections, and flight control installations for the Bombardier Challenger and Global Jet. So it's part of its supply chain. Honeywell, which does an annual outlook for the private jet sector, says there'll be calls for about 8,500 new jets over the next 10 years, and that's a ton. The order book will be about $300 billion, and Bombardier's asking, should we expand our assembly line to buy in, you know, to sell more jets, because it's expensive, and if you're wrong, you're in real trouble. But there's another reason for the Bombardier move. Some companies trying to take their manufacturing processes in-house to make sure they can actually get things built. Since 2020, you've seen the supply chains, you know, I've talked about this, getting hammered by glitches during the pandemic, after the pandemic, the first Iran-U.S. conflict, the second Iran-U.S. conflict, a bunch of reasons. But what it means is the idea that we can ship stuff out of, you know, China or wherever into Canada, yeah, it's going to be a problem. So Bombardier might be looking at avoiding those kind of issues by taking more of pieces of their jet assembly process in-house.
1: All right. Thank you, Phil.
3: Thanks, Sean.
1: Phil DeMont with the Business Report. 6:53, Jay Turnbull here with Sports. Jay, a couple of Canadians in action at the U.S. Open yesterday. Let's start with the Quebecer.
4: Yes, Leila Annie Fernandez in the second round action against Thailand's Mananchawa Sawankau. Thai is ranked 94th in the world, while Fernandez is 33rd in the world. And let's go to the match.
5: Game, set, and match. Fernandez.
4: Didn't take a long 78 minutes to defeat her opponent, 6-4, 6-1. Wasn't playing her best, she says, but dominant enough anyway. Here she's speaking with the Tennis Channel after the match.

0: talking about her confidence being so high and where that's coming from.
1: I'm just quite happy with the way that I've been playing, dealing with different adversities, and then, you know, just enjoying my time, being calm on court, which is pretty good. I was like telling everybody that I'm enjoying every moment of it. I feel like more present than the past few years, so it's so much fun. And you know, I get to see some of my friends and family too, so it's cool that in New York I get to play in front of a great crowd, so nice.
2: What's making you feel more present these days?
1: I'd say traveling with my younger sister. Okay. That definitely helps a lot because she straight up tells me the truth, and it could be hurtful, but it's also freeing because now, like, I know she says it out of love, and I can't get mad at her. I can never get mad at her. So I just kind of accept it, be happy about it, and it's just, I'm just kind of enjoying my time.
0: Sisters.
3: Some tough sisters. Love there.
0: Tough love there, yeah. Bianca. They paired up in doubles action okay. before. So Bianca Fernandez is at UCLA playing tennis there as well. So yeah, I mean, she said that, you know, sometimes, like, what does she do for you? Like, sometimes she misses her, whatever, looks up into the crowd at her sister, and she's like, eh, what do you want me to do? You miss a serve. Keep going. You know, there's not much you can do there. So that's her tough love. But nice to see they're getting along pretty well there. So that's good to hear. By the way, next up for Leyla Fernandez, not going to be very easy. American Jessica Pegula, third-ranked player in the world. She could actually move up to first, depending on how her opponents, the other players do in this tournament. So Pegula, a very, very good player. They've met, what, four times? And Pegula has won. No, yeah, Fernandez has won once out of their four times they've met, so it's going to be a tough matchup for Fernandez.
3: All right, on the men's side, Denis Shapovalov in the second round as well. How did he do?
0: Yeah, he did well. I mean, you know, you do well and you win, right? And that's what he did. He is his French opponent, so he is moving on as well to the third round. For some reason, I can't find my papers here, the name of his opponent. Yes, Luca Van Asch. He defeated him in four sets, 2 hours and 2 hours and a half to win that one. Great match for him. So he's off now to the third round. We'll take on American Ben Shelton, of course. Ben Shelton, the winner here at the Canadian Open.
3: Yes, that's right.
0: A few weeks ago. Seems like such a long time ago. So a couple of tough matchups for those two Canadians. Meanwhile, Felix Auger-Aliassime playing today at 11 o'clock in the second round. So lots of tennis to watch out for. Okay,
3: thank you. 656 Canadian R&B duo Majid Jordan. They have a new album out. It's called Two Roads. Here's a track off that record. See you again.

0: bit of Majid Jordan with See You Again. 6:58, Roan Kennedy is here with news headlines.
1: Good morning, Sean. We're following our reporters on the election campaign trail. Our reporter on the Parti Québécois bus, the PQ, Sharon Yonan Reynolds, will bring us a story about the measures that the PQ is announcing to address maybe shortfalls in the education system. They say that proposal, though, includes an investigation into the number of first-generation immigrants in certain classrooms, and that idea is coming under fire from the other parties. We'll have that story coming up.
2: We have a bit of a delay right now if you're heading into the LaFontaine Tunnel because of a problem. Northbound side of the 25, so Montreal side, just around Sherbrooke, we have a stopped vehicle. Hopefully that's going to be out of the way shortly because it really is creating a lot of congestion in that area. And then I'm looking at 25 South. It's pretty regular at this point from Sherbrooke down and through the LaFontaine Tunnel. It's regular over on the Metropolitan westbound, which means

from Let Go There, right through the DeCary interchange. And a lot of people are heading out of Blainville right now. They're all on the 15, and they're all crowding over the Jardin Ouimet Bridge.

0: York Simcoe. Stiles was asked about the potential Trump bump for Ford.
1: Your comment about the bump, I don't feel that on the ground. What I feel is overwhelmingly that people are frustrated.
0: Before the renewed trade fight, opposition parties had been reminding people of spending by the Ford government, including hotel stays by MPPs and the $30 million private jet purchase later returned. Interim Liberal leader John Fraser.
2: You know, the summer of scandal got broken up by a little Trump eruption and a little premier's eruption.
0: Now, after a month of door knocking, all the parties hope they've motivated people enough to mark a ballot. Lorenda Redekop, CBC News, Toronto.
3: That is the latest news from World Report. I'm Martina Fitzgerald. This is CBC News.
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5: 7:10. My name is Sean Henry, your host here on Daybreak. Thank you for joining us. It is a Thursday, September 3rd. We're sitting at 20 degrees in Montreal. It's 19 in Rodden. Cloudy skies, by the way. 20 degrees in Hudson. Coming up this half hour, it's likely to be another busy morning at the Edouard Montpetit REM station. But some say it's too busy and it's taking too long to get out of that station. So we're going to hear from a passenger and we're going to hear from the group operating the REM in just a moment. First, over to Lita Poulsen with the morning commute.
6: And the surprise this morning is the 25 North. Gridlock traffic, and it's all because of a transport truck that stalled out just around the Beaubien area. It's blocking two of the lanes and it is just taking up too much room, so nobody's moving at the end of the tunnel. So you're coming through from the Boucherville area, everything's fine, then you're going to get stuck at the end of the tunnel all the way up to Beaubien. Hopefully they're going to have that out of the way shortly.
5: Thank you. Rowan Kennedy is here with news headlines.
7: LaSalle College students are set to gather in front of the courthouse in Montreal today, where a judge is expected to determine next steps, what happens next for the school. Today's the 10th and final day of the school's creditor protection period. School, remember, is on the hook for tens of millions of dollars in penalties for over-enrolling students to its English language programs. And in Chandler, Quebec, in the Gaspé region, residents could now face a $5,000 fine for setting foot on a wharf. Now, this wharf is historic. Many residents say that it holds an emotional significance to them, and some elected officials are calling for the federal government to improve the wharf and bring it back to life.
5: Thank you. It is coming up on 7:12. Let's take you on the REM this morning.
8: Prochaine station, Edouard Montpetit.
5: Some Université de Montréal students are having a hard time leaving the Édouard Montpetit station to get to class on time. That's because it gets overcrowded during rush hour. Some riders say they're waiting up to half an hour to get out. Kara Kazadi is one of the students who got stuck at the station yesterday and posted about it on social media. She joined us on the line. Good morning.
9: Good morning, Sean.
5: At what time did this happen yesterday?
9: It happened around 8:15.
5: Where in the station did you get backed up?
9: At Edouard Montpetit. So pretty much right when I got off of the REM, I just saw a bunch of people, and it took me 30 minutes to get from the REM to the elevator.
5: Did you, and how fast were or slowly were you moving from the platform up until the elevators?
9: Honestly, probably as fast as you would drive on the 15 during rush hour. It was really, really slow.
5: Has that happened before?
9: I experienced it on Monday as well. And I have some friends during the week that said that it happened every single day, every single morning when they go for their 8:30 class in the morning. They always get stuck.
5: What time was your class yesterday?
9: At 8:30. Unfortunately, did not arrive at that time, though.
5: Were there workers on the platform or in the area?
9: They were. They were guiding us, telling us, like, oh, not to pass. Oh, take your bag off of your shoulders to leave more room for others. But nothing more.
5: And I'm imagining if you got off the train and there was a backup right as you got off the train, those trains run frequently during rush hour. So there were more trains coming in and more people potentially behind you.
9: Yeah, exactly. So like there's a train every 5 minutes. So every time that a train came, oh,

0: There's just more and more people, and there's just elevators that weren't producing fast enough.
1: What kind of conversations were you having with people as you were waiting to get to the elevators?
0: Sorry?
1: What kind of conversations were you having with people as you were waiting to get to the elevators?
0: Honestly, just people like that couldn't believe it. They were asking the security guard, like, oh, what's going on? Just getting answers like, oh, there's just a lot of

0: a bit freaking out, like, because they were going to be late to school, late for work, and they just couldn't believe their eyes of how many people there were.
1: You posted a video on social media showing the overcrowded station. What have people been saying about that video?
0: I looked at the comments, and people are just really mad about, like, how the train, it's either always broken down or just so packed. But I also see comments like, oh, it does, like, when it works really well. But then when it doesn't, well, everybody's just stuck and has to figure out how to get to work or to school in other ways or just be late.
1: What transit alternatives are there for you specifically to get to class other than the REM?
0: So coming from the South Shore, I have to take the REM. I could get out at the Gulf Central to then take two metro lines afterwards, but that usually is like an hour transport time. Mm-hmm. So that's why I always aim to take the REM all the way to Édouard Montpetit.
1: Now, there is a sign. I don't know how long the sign has been there for, but there's a sign on the board right now, right in front of the elevators at Édouard Montpetit on either side of the board, that says that between 7:45 and 8:30, because of back to school, there's a lot of traffic. It's very congested, and they say that it's taking longer than usual and to plan accordingly. What do you make of that?
0: I mean, that it's definitely a rush hour. There's going to be a lot of people. But it's still crazy that it took us 30 minutes to get from the REM to the elevator when it usually takes me 1 or 2 minutes when it's not in rush hour traffic. I just find that a little bit crazy.
1: What about at the end of the day or when you're done classes and you're going back home? What's it like?
0: I personally haven't had any trouble with just my hours of school being very varied throughout the day. But I have seen in the comments in my video saying that at rush hour at night, it's roughly similar. It's pretty similar, actually.
1: We're going to speak to the organization responsible for running the REM. Thank you for joining us this morning.
0: No problem. Thank you.
1: And that was REM user Kara Cassati. We're joined now by Jean-Nicolas Aubey. He is a spokesperson from Pulsar, the organization responsible for running the REM. Good morning.
2: Good morning. Thank you for having us.
1: What is Pulsar doing to mitigate the issues that Kara brought up?
2: Well, I was with your colleagues from CBC with Atifa a bit earlier, and there's showing her what's going on around here in the station earlier. And there's a lot of personnel here trying to help the people get in as fast as possible into the elevators. For your listeners who maybe have never come to Édouard Montpetit station, it's a very strategic and specific station. It's like right beside Metro, University, healthcare institutions, and it's situated 20 stories under the ground. So the way to come to the REM station, mm-hmm, is by using elevators. Right. It's equipped with 5 super elevators,
1: right,
2: and they go through 20 floors in 16 seconds.
1: Are they enough, though? are those elevators enough, though?
2: Oh, it's a good question. I can't talk about that because we operate the REM. So, and I'm telling you, let me tell you this morning, there's a lot of people here to help the users, and we're trying to do our best to help them. Right now, it's going well.
1: Right.
2: It's been going like this since the beginning of the week. We're very sad to hear that your listener had to arrive late to her class yesterday. But our teams here are doing everything they can. And just if I could just add, Sean, the users can also help us just by maybe having their backpack in their hand, and it makes a huge difference. Just
1: in what
2: by
1: way?
2: Doing that, they can put like more people in the elevators, and also plan ahead if you have to come to Édouard Montpetit station. Just by arriving 10, 15 minutes earlier is going to make a big difference.
1: Right, but if you know, again, I'm going back to the board at the REM station. Like I said, I don't know how long that sign has been there for, but it does say that because of back to school, that this station in particular is busier than usual between 7:45 and 8:30, and it'll take longer to get out of the station. And you're asking people to plan ahead or plan accordingly. But what difference does that make if their class is at 8 o'clock? Or 8:30, and they don't have a choice but to commute at that time.
2: Well, I mean, if

0: if their class is at 8 o'clock and they usually like arrive, like plan to arrive at 7:30, just by arriving 15 minutes earlier, it makes a big difference. Mm. First of all, the flow of people will be different. There's going to be less people, and people's going to have more time. But we're working very hard to help everyone here. It's been like this since the beginning of the week, and everyone is doing.
1: I know it's a deep station, but is there any way to use the stairs?
0: It's an emergency exit.
1: Hmm. What would you say to REM users who may be afraid of getting off at that particular station, Edouard Montpetit, when they see how crowded it can get?
0: So it's crowded during a very short period in the morning. As you said, 7:45 to 8:30. The REM station is safe. It will be safe and it will stay safe. It is safe. So, I mean, people can come and use it. But if you have to come between these hours, plan your trip accordingly. Just come by like 15, 20 minutes earlier and it's going to make a big difference. But the REM is safe.
1: What if there was an emergency with all that crowd there, that type of crowd there?
0: Can you be more specific?
1: If there was an emergency and you had to, and there were that many people at that particular time, like, well, what would happen? How would you get those folks out?
0: Well, it's hard for me to comment on something that has not happened. Since the beginning of the week, there has been major volumes of people coming in, and it has taken time, but everyone has gotten out safely. So there's no problem. And if there were to be an emergency, the team's here. Personnel is here. Everyone is here. So it would be taken care of, I'm sure, very well.
1: Right. But do you have an evacuation plan for that station in case of an emergency?
0: It is the elevators.
1: It's the elevator.
0: It's the elevators. But people could use the stairs in an emergency scenario. But we'll use with. The elevators are the primary way to get in or out of the station. Again, right. 16 seconds for 16 20 seconds. Stories.
1: Right. And you'd be able to use the, and again, I know this is very hypothetical, but in an emergency, you would be able to use the elevator.
0: Well, again, it's hypothetical, but yeah, they're supposed to work.
1: When are things expected to get back to normal at the Edouard Montpetit station or closer to more manageable?
0: I love to know that because I don't have a crystal ball. I was asked the same question by your colleague earlier. But yeah, as for now, we're working with the amount of people that's coming. So we can't say, but I mean, back to school is something that happens every year. We know it. It has an impact on roads, on buses.
1: For sure. But then, should you, knowing that, shouldn't there be better planning?
0: All the people. That's need to be like the, we have our teams are here to help people and we'll adjust if needed, of course.
1: Thanks for joining us this morning.
0: My pleasure.
1: All right. That was Jean-Nicolas Aubé, spokesperson for Pulsar. You can always give us a heads up if there are any issues with the REM or if you're enjoying the trip, let us know as well. 514-566-9066. Lita.
2: Speaking of tunnels, I got to talk about the Lafontaine Tunnel right now. If you're traveling in from Boucherville, lengthy delays. It's actually right through the tunnel backing towards the 132 and onto the 132 because of a stop transport truck just around the Beaubien area, blocking two of those lanes. And it is just creating gridlock traffic in that area. Unfortunately, you might be late for class or we're late for work in that area because you are stuck at this point. Southbound side is actually moving faster. Surprise, surprise. And that's from Beaubien down and through the tunnel. You lose about 32 minutes.
1: Thank you. The 10-cent federal tax holiday on a liter of gas will stay in place until early 2027. This comes as gas prices recently reached $2 a liter in the Montreal area. Prime Minister Mark Carney temporarily removed the federal excise tax on gasoline and diesel back in April. It was supposed to end on Labor Day. Daybreak's Gabriel Allison Scowcroft went out to hear what Montrealers at the pump had to say.
3: Well, I don't think it will be so a nice thing to do because I don't think that the 10 cents is not enough.
4: Oil is a disaster. It's a $2 almost a liter. We cannot really afford

0: great. I think it's right now is a really where economics is a bad situation because gas is price is high and job market is really low. We need to help people how to survive it. The gas prices we need to low.
1: Right now I'm pumping gas and it's at $2. $2 per liter, which is kind of crazy, you know? So,
2: yeah. Could the government be, is there other things the government could be doing to help people with inflation and the cost of living right now?
1: They could be doing so much because I know a lot of people are struggling and there's a lot of people out there that need help and the government needs to do something. They need to do something.
3: I'm just a tourist passing through, okay. So I don't...
2: Are you from France?
3: Yes, from the West Indies in France.
2: Okay.
3: Yes.
2: What, how do the gas prices here compare to where you're
3: from? Very cheap compared to France. Yes.
2: Wow.
3: The same in France or where I live, it's like €2 for 1 liter, so it's...
2: Okay. So how do people do it then in France?
3: I guess they drive less. I hope so.
4: It's too expensive. I believe we cannot afford to put a full tank gas, you know, so we just day by daily, we put a gas for daily, $20, $10, whatever the destination we are going. I understand this is Canada, but still, you know, back in the time, we put $100 in our pocket, we go to the grocery store, we come out with the 4 bags, all right? And we make at least half of the fridge full, but now with $100, you can't even buy 2-3 stuff. You cannot even make your fridge full, and you know, we have kids and so it becomes very difficult.
5: Those were some Montrealers filling up. They were reacting to the news. The 10-cent federal tax holiday on a liter of gas will continue until early next year. It's 4 cents a liter on a liter of diesel and 4 cents a liter on aviation fuel. Conservative leader Pierre Poilievre welcomes the move, but is also repeating previous demands. He wants all federal taxes on gasoline and diesel, including the GST, to be removed until at least Canada Day 2027. 7:27, before we get to you, Jay, lots of people reacting to our conversation with Pulsar and the plan in case of an emergency, sounding very reassured. And these are some textures on the Daybreak text message line, 514-566-9066. Jay, let us head over to you for sports. Is the Kawhi Leonard saga finally over?
6: Shocking penalty here for an NBA team, Sean. I'll get to that in a second. Firstly, some context for people who haven't been following the story or don't know who Kawhi Leonard is. He's a basketball player, led the Toronto Raptors to an NBA title in 2019, and then moved on as a free agent to the LA Clippers. Toronto threw everything they could to entice him to stay in Hogtown, but to no avail. Turns out they never really had a chance because they could not match financially what the Clippers were offering, and they didn't know what the Clippers were offering because they were being sneaky about it. And when I say sneaky, I mean illegal. The team circumvented salary cap rules, so allegations emerged that Leonard signed a $28 million no-show endorsement deal with an environmental company called Aspiration, which eventually filed for bankruptcy. Its owner was arrested and charged with fraud. No-show meaning that Leonard didn't have to do anything. He's paid $28 million to basically stay with the Clippers. That was it. And he just took his check to the bank. Okay, so fast forward to this offseason. The Raptors make a deal to trade for Leonard, to bring him back to Toronto all these years later, but it's put on hold because the NBA is investigating the Clippers and Leonard. The investigation came down yesterday. The NBA came down very heavy on the Clippers. Listen to this. The NBA has stripped the Clippers of 5 first-round draft picks from 2029 until 2033 and fined the team $30 million U.S. Huh. The league did not suspend Kawhi Leonard, which means he should be able to play for the Raptors and return to the Raps. Clippers owner Steve Ballmer and the team's president have been suspended for 1 year. Leonard does not come out of this unscathed. He was ordered to pay the NBA $700,000. He's laughing. $700,000 a fine to earn $28 million. That's not so bad. The team is maintaining its innocence. It said that, quote, we reject the NBA's findings, which are a result of a heavily biased investigation seeking to justify a predetermined narrative rather than facts and evidence that they're going to challenge this ruling. Pretty incredible stuff. All those draft picks gone. Bad deal for the Clippers.
5: Okay, thank you.
6: Thanks.
5: At 7:29, we are sitting at 19 degrees in Montreal. Rodden right now, also 19 degrees. And Hudson, we are sitting right now at around 20 degrees. Lita.
7: Bike paths are rather quiet this morning. Public transit is not very busy, whether

0: you're coming along the EXO trains at this point. The metros probably won't get a seat. And the hot spot, as far as the roads go, it is the Metropolitan, but it is also 25 North, which is a bit of a shock right now because of that stalled transport truck. They're having trouble with it. It's blocking two lanes. And at this point, it's backing along the 25 through the tunnel.
1: This is CBC News. Good morning, it's 7:30. I'm Rowan Kennedy with your CBC News from Montreal. And we begin on the provincial election campaign trail. The Parti Québécois announcing measures it believes will improve education in Quebec. Among those proposals is an investigation into the number of first-generation immigrants in certain schools, a measure some of the other parties criticize. Sharon Yonan-Reynolds has that story.
2: Paul St-Pierre Plamondon says his party would target what he calls the disproportionate number of first-generation immigrants in some classrooms.
3: You have schools in Montreal. I had a few examples where 80% of the students are from first-generation immigration. So, of course, that's not a model where integration into the Quebec society is possible.
2: He says the quality of education also drops if there's a disproportionate number of students from the same socioeconomic background. He says solutions could include exchange or twinning programs between schools in Quebec. Another solution he offered is making a portion of private school funding conditional on the enrollment of more students with learning difficulties. Quebec Conservative leader Éric Duhem and Quebec Solidaire spokesperson Ruba Gazal say the PQ's priorities are misplaced.
4: We also have to respect the freedom of choice of parents for the schools where they send their kids or the kind of education that they give to their kids.
5: What's important is to make sure to invest in our public services, in our public education system.
2: The PQ says it would study the approaches of other countries before implementing any measures. Sharon Yonan-Reynolds, CBC News, Montreal.
1: Meanwhile, municipal leaders in the Outaouais are concerned about Elections Quebec's plans to send out voter information out in French only for the first time this fall. The agency says the change reflects updates to the French language charter, and it was denied an exemption. Pontiac Mayor Roger Larose says it raises questions about voter accessibility.
6: We got lots of retirement people, older people, we're not used to the internet completely, and they don't got access, and they're not used to that. They're not going to use it, that's for sure. Important for people to have the right information, be in English and French. I got no problem with that. And at the end, I think it's important to keep the way it was and to respect our citizen here in Pontiac and other, municipality all over Quebec.
1: The Canadian Civil Liberties Association has called mailing voter information exclusively in French, an erosion of the democratic process, adding voting rights are constitutional rights not subject to the notwithstanding clause. And in other news, a pedestrian is in hospital in Montreal after being hit by a car in LaSalle last night. The woman seriously injured, and police are waiting for an update from doctors on her condition. Montreal police say the incident happened at the intersection of Newman Boulevard and Thierry Streets. The driver, an 81-year-old man, was not injured in the crash. At this point, investigators do not believe any crime was committed. A 10-day window of creditor protection for LaSalle College expires today. At 9 a.m. this morning, there will be a new court hearing which could decide the school's fate. The college owes the province almost $30 million in fines for over-enrolling students in its English language programs. It says it's tried to resolve the issue with the province since obtaining creditor protection on August 24th to no avail. Meanwhile, all classes at the college are on pause. Camille Deverrier-Chel is in her third year of fashion school at the college. She was at the first court proceeding and plans to be there this morning too.
7: We are here and we exist and we don't want to be a bargaining chip. We just want to go back to school. And so I do believe that demonstration will have an incredibly positive impact on our cause. And it's everything we can do.
1: Students and teachers will be protesting outside the courthouse in Montreal today. In regional news in the Gaspé, residents of Chandler could face a $5,000 fine if they set foot on the town's wharf. Access has been prohibited since 2016 for safety reasons, and a new recent inspections by Transport Canada confirmed the structure poses a serious risk to public safety. As Sarah Kate Dallaire explains, residents feel the federal government has abandoned the region.
8: It's sad to see the current status of the wharf.
9: Simon Arsenault grew up near the Chandler Wharf, but Transport Canada says the popular spot now contains

0: condemned is too dangerous to walk on. Trespassers could be fined up to $5,000.
1: Only because for the last 20 years, the federal government did not take his own responsibility.
0: Arsenault says Transport Canada abandoned ship when it comes to taking care of the structure and the region.
1: To restore our economy, we need those things. I mean, that wharf accessible by road, by railroad. It's close to an airport. It's 1 kilometer from the industrial park.
0: Locals are also asking for the return of a cruise between Montreal and Chandler, and from the town to the Magdalen Islands.
2: It's part of our identity, culture, and people will go there.
0: Local MP Alexis Deschaines doesn't think fines are the solution. He says Transport Canada and the town are negotiating over the wharf's ownership, but not fast enough.
2: To bring the wharf back to the people, allowing for recreative fishermen to go.
3: C'est un lieu de rassemblement extraordinaire.
0: Chandler Mayor Gilles Darèche calls it an extraordinary gathering spot, insisting residents must be able to access the wharf safely again. Sarah-Kate Dallaire, CBC News, Quebec City.
4: And finally, for the first time, priceless jewels from the Habsburg royal family will be on display in Quebec City this weekend. The gems were found in a vault last year after being hidden away in Quebec. Around the Second World War, members of the Austrian monarchy fled the Nazis and didn't tell anyone about the gems' locations. That was until Habsburg descendants tracked them down and found them locked away last fall in Quebec City. The exposition at the Musée National des Beaux-Arts tells the story of Empress Zita's exile, and a particular spotlight will be on the 137-carat Florentine diamond, a gem long thought lost during the fall of the Austro-Hungarian Empire. And that was your CBC News.
5: Thank you, Rowan. Rowan Kennedy from the CBC Montreal Newsroom. Good morning. I'm Sean Henry. This is Daybreak on CBC Radio 1, the CBC News app. CBC Listen is 736. It's Thursday, September 3rd. We are sitting at 20 in Montreal, 19 in Rawdon, 20 in Hudson. We're still hearing from you about our conversation in the last half hour of the REM. One person writing in saying it's embarrassing, frankly scary to hear that the REM operators have not even considered emergency evacuation scenarios at Edouard Montpetit. I do not think the elevator should be the primary evacuation route. So that is coming from Park Extension, 514-566-9066. Our conversation, if you missed it, it's because it's quite busy at the Edouard Montpetit REM station. Busy to the point where, according to one of our guests, Kara Cassati, you get off the train and the crowd is there, and then you're making your way to the elevator. It's taking long. It took her yesterday 30 minutes to get out of the station. And REM operators say that they expect it to be busy between 7:45 and 8:30. Plan accordingly, but we got into a conversation about the evacuation plan, and you heard Jean-Nicolas Aubé's answer on that. Lita, how are things looking this morning on the REM?
6: It's working well at this point, but again, we're heading towards the public transit rush hour. We're starting at 7:45. Metro also very busy this morning for us. The EXO trains, the Mascouche is still rather light as you head towards the Côte d'Alias area, so that's a pretty good choice. If you live in the Mascouche area or Repentigny or Saint-Michel area too, a good choice. The tunnel, Sean, that's the hot spot this morning. The LaFontaine Tunnel, inbound of all places because of a stalled transport truck just around Beaubien. They haven't gotten that out of the way. It takes a special tow truck, so they're waiting for that to appear.
5: Thank you, Lita. It is 7:38. The provincial election campaign in full swing, and that means it's time for Voters' Voice.
7: The hospital's great whenever it will be done, I guess, and if it'll be staffed.
8: People losing doctors here in Hudson.
9: Pretty astounded by the amount of development going on here.
10: Language legislation. I'd like to see minorities have a greater voice.
11: I think a lot of people are going to choose maybe the least disruptive and problematic.
5: This is a segment where we hit the streets to hear directly from you about the issues driving your voice. For this first Voters of Voice, I'm joined by Chloe Rinaldi in the Vaudreuil-Soulanges region, west of Montreal. Chloe, good morning.
12: Hi, Sean.
5: So we covered a lot of ground. We traveled to both Vaudreuil and Soulanges ridings. For those who aren't as familiar with the area or with the Vaudreuil and Soulanges ridings, separate ridings, by the way, can you describe it for us?
12: Of course. So we met up with people from the Vaudreuil riding. That's made up of Île-Perrot, Pancor, and Vaudreuil. And for this riding, it's the first time in 12 years that people will have a new member of the National Assembly. Quebec Liberal MNA Marie-Claude Nichols held the position since 2014, but she said she would no longer run this election.

0: election campaign, citing family reasons. And we also met up with people in the Soulange riding, and that covers Hudson, Les Cèdres, Les Coteaux, and goes all the way to the Ontario border.
1: Let us start in Hudson on Main Street. Beautiful street, by the way. Good morning to the folks in Hudson, where we were walking around introducing ourselves to people.
0: Yeah, so we met with Kristen Bruno. She was pushing her 8-month-old in a stroller and was in a hurry to go home and put him to bed. But as she was walking, Bruno took a few moments to tell us what she loves about the town.
2: I love that it's very family oriented. It like reminds me of the small town in Gilmore Girls vibes with like all the stuff that they do in town, like tree lighting ceremonies, porch fest. So it's just a very nice community. There's a lot of community aspects to Hudson.
0: But something on her mind for the next provincial election to take on is to make sure the upcoming Vaudreuil-Soulanges Hospital that is set to open gradually to the public in 2028 and the only hospital in the region will have employees.
2: The hospital's great whenever it will be done, I guess, and if it'll be staffed, because I think it would be a great thing to have a hospital so close out here. Because for me, like just for example, I actually gave birth in Hawkesbury because it's closer to me than Lakeshore is. So having a hospital here would be nice.
0: But as Bruno was heading home, there was another potential candidate for Premier of Quebec who came up during our conversation.
2: So we're getting ready for nap time.
3: Hi, how are you?
2: Say hi.
3: Hi.
2: Do you have anything to add?
3: Do you have anything to add?
2: I don't think he does.
3: No. If you were Premier, what would you do? I don't think you have nothing to say, right?
2: He's got nothing to
3: say. No, you know what I think? If he were in charge, nap time for everybody.
0: And I would vote for that.
1: I would definitely vote for that. They were really on their way to that now. You've seen the eye in his eyes. Like, tick, tick, tick. You're bothering us. Let's go back to the topic of healthcare that Kristen Bruno brought up. That's something that came up quite a bit as a concern for people in this election campaign.
0: It did, especially in the area. We caught up with Bob Jordan and he was on his way back to his office with a colleague. And one thing that he found frustrating was the aftermath of the CAQ government's Bill 2. And it would have tied how doctors' pays were compensated and tied a portion of doctors' pay to performance targets. And the consequence that had on the Hudson Medical Center that nearly closed this winter. And that was steps away from where we were talking. And that was after 3 of its 7 doctors threatened to leave due to the bill. And sorry, in this next interview, you might hear some sounds of students on mopeds in the background.
4: People losing doctors here in Hudson. And I just lost my doctor. I had a doctor here forever. And they were, with all those CAC changes they wanted to do, that it caused issues. So some doctors left and people lost their doctor. And I just got a neat something in the mail saying, well, I don't have a doctor anymore. Which, you know, it's, I mean, I feel more for the people that need them more regular than I do, right? But who knows when I might need a doctor.
0: And of course, after all the backlash, the CAQ walked back on many of the controversial elements of Bill 2 and put forward Bill 19, where family doctors and GMFs had to take on about 500,000 patients on the waitlist by the end of June 30th and other points. But there was huge financial incentives to do so.
1: And I remember you coming on the show to talk about that at the time. We also spoke about roads.
0: Yes. Here is Ian Deacon. He was exiting a bakery shop on Hudson Main Street.
1: How long have you lived in this area?
5: I've lived here just over 20 years and enjoy it very much.
1: What do you like about it?
5: I like the sense of community. I like all the facilities that are offered, the theater, the number of restaurants, the sense of community, and it's a great place for young families to raise their children and to walk their dogs. I enjoy it very much.
0: But of course, there is the election campaign, so we had to ask.
1: If there was room for improvement, we're talking about the provincial election campaign. So if there was room...
5: I'd love to see some more money spent or afforded by the government for the improvement on the roads. The roads here leave something to be desired.
1: If you were to give the roads in this area either a number, a grade on 10 or a letter grade, what would it be?
5: 4+. There are some roads which are in very bad shape. And if you're a cyclist, it's extremely dangerous. If you're a car driver, it's expensive because it tends to damage your vehicle now.

0: And finally, we asked Ian Deacon where he was heading to next.
1: What did you buy?
2: Do you ever go to Fairleigh's?
0: Yes.
2: Yes, well, I bought a very good pastry for my wife.
3: I hope she enjoyed it. Another thing that came up during our interviews is the massive development in the Vaudreuil-Soulanges region.
0: Yes, Marie-Josée Gélina has lived in Paincourt since 1981.
4: First house we had in Paincourt, there was on Cardinal Léger on the main road, and there were no traffic lights, and there were ditches in front of our houses, one lane in each direction, and beyond forest was woodland. It was not developed at all.
3: And now?
4: Now it's very developed, very, very developed. I ski there, there's cross-country ski trails on the island, but a lot of the trails have disappeared, with construction.
3: How do you feel about how much the area has developed since the 80s?
4: I think some of the development is good, but I think they need to think about what kind of services people need in a town that has gone from 1,900 people when I moved there to 15,000 people today.
3: We also went to Vaudreuil-Dorion and we met people close to the shopping centers near De la Gare.
0: Yes, and you could tell we were in Vaudreuil-Dorion because of all the construction noise. That's just some construction workers working on new condo developments on De la Gare. And walking to get her groceries was Suzanne Dancoz. And here's why she moved here.
5: Au départ, c'était pour se rapprocher de nos amis. Mais ce qu'on aime de Vaudreuil et d'Orion, c'est que je demeure ici dans les condos
0: pas loin. She says that she moved here to be closer to her friends. And she lives in the condos nearby because she likes that everything could be done on foot. And she also says it's reassuring to have a hospital close. And for her, development isn't a huge issue. But for Bapinbir Singh, she says one challenge with all the development and population growth is all the traffic. And she would like to see that improved over time.
6: Traffic is an issue. Yeah, it's being before it was the Highway 40 was closed. That's why we moved from Laval to here just because of the traffic, you know, and we had the same problem.
3: Interesting, Chloe, because where we were talking to her, we were closer in, further in the parking lot. You could still hear the construction noise on De La Gare. Another topic that came up often was public transit.
0: Yeah, that may be because there are very limited options in the region for public transit. We met up with Richard Jonkis and his wife, Elizabeth Buchanan. They live in St. Lazare.
7: We're pretty astounded by the amount of development going on here. And another major issue is what public transportation is there. We use the train. I'm very nervous about the train going away because they did not bring the REM over here. But I think we're going to have a big public transportation problem in the years, in months to come because of all the people that are moving in here.
3: They also brought up debates over language and the need to invest in English language universities.
0: Yes, here is Richard Jonkis.
8: Language legislation. I'd like to see minorities have a greater voice in the development and the cultivation of their own language and traditions. I feel that the exodus of the English, the minorities, international students from this province has been too drastic. It's affected the economy, and I think at the bottom line is that all these things affect the economy in this province, which has become incredibly expensive to live in now.
0: Another concern, as you mentioned, was the CAQ government's decision to implement tuition hikes for out-of-province students and language requirements, to which English language universities reached a deal with the provincial government this June, receiving $20 million annually over 8 years to fund French courses. But here is Buchanan.
7: I have daughters who are attending English universities in Montreal, and I've really been appalled at how those institutions have been picked on. They owe millions of dollars to the government. They've been penalized. I don't see how that's helping Quebec in any way whatsoever. We're long-term residents of Quebec. Our families have been here for generations. Our daughters are studying in English universities. They're also studying, they're learning French. I don't understand why they're attacking English universities that are well, like McGill is very well known around the world. It's like they want McGill to leave. So the current government, I would never vote for the current government.
0: So that concludes all the people who we've spoken with. A range of opinions, but to sum up the big issues, access to healthcare, road infrastructure, development, public transit, English language rights, and investing in English universities.
3: Thank you, Chloe, and we will see you back here soon. That was Chloe Rinaldi, our journalist for the Vaudreuil-Soulanges region. We're doing things differently this time around for Voters' Voice. Usually, I'm with one person throughout the campaign. This time, I'll be hitting the streets with different journalists. Next week, it's Andy Bennett and I in the Laurentians. 7:50, here's Lita.
9: And coming in from Laurentians right now, really busy through the Saint-Jérôme area. There's a lot of road work along Laurentians. They're rushing to get a lot of the paving done at this point, the resurfacing done. So at this point, too, if you're heading from Danville right down and through Saint-Rose, and there is a stall car off to the side, but that's not all. There's a lot of volume heading on that stretch. And also from Côte d'Artu down and onto the Metropolitan, very congested in that area, too. And should at this point you need any form of public transit, we're in the public transit rush hour window between 7:45 and 8:30, including Anse-à-l'Orme-Rem. Just got a text from someone on that. Very busy. Didn't get a seat this morning, but so far, so good.
3: All right.
9: So,
3: you can let us know how your commute is going. 514-566-9066. 7:51, Jay Turnbull is here. And Jay, CF Montreal were in action. They had a late start against Vancouver.
10: Late start for us, I guess. You know, Vancouver, there's time zones, right? Right? And they're in a different one.
3: Yeah.
10: So yeah, 10 o'clock start. A lot of people were in bed at that time. Maybe we're looking one another.
3: Yes. I definitely was.
10: I was in bed. Anyway, Montreal coming off that terrible 7-1 loss to Inter Miami on Saturday. A little bit of time to recuperate from that one and sort of wipe the egg off their face and get back into action. This is the Canadian Championship semifinal, first game of a two-game semifinal. So not a league game. Vancouver Whitecaps, a very, very good team. Tops in the West, so a tough opponent for sure. And we say a late start, and it was the Vancouver Whitecaps goaltender who maybe didn't get started on time.
11: And now with Paul Marino's goal, he's cut out! What should have been rudimentary stuff from Vancouver is a calamitous mistake. Turned over at midway, and Danny Pereira was not going to miss his chance. Shocking stuff. The whistles and jeers ring out across BC Place as the Western Conference...
10: Yeah, 16th minute in, Danny Pereira strips the ball from a Whitecaps player, turns and lobs it pretty much from the midline, halfway, over Whitecaps keeper Isaac Bomer. He's trying to sprint back into position. Too late. The ball's in the net. So a dream start for the Impact. Yeah, Montrealer Sebastian Breza was in goal for Montreal and made a lot of really big saves. But the huge one in the 36th minute. By the way, we thought we saw Alexis Sanchez's first goal as a member of CF Montreal. Mm-hmm. It was called back because he had an eyelash offside. Basically, it was that close. I mean, it was really, really close. The goal was called back, but here we are. 1-0. Let's go to the 72nd minute.
11: Cooper able to strip Montreal of possession. Here he goes. Shot out of McKinnon. Caicedo slows himself down. It's a goal! Ryan Gold, the skipper! There's your answer!
10: Yeah, so an equalizer in the 72nd minute. Breza couldn't do anything on that one. So a 1-1 draw, meaning they come back to Montreal here in the 16th for the second leg of that semifinal. All even up. 16th here in Montreal. The 15th, the day before, will be Hamilton when FC Super play Hamilton. The winner of those two matchups will play each other in the final, the Canadian Championship final, which is scheduled for October 21st. By the way, CF Montreal back into league action on Saturday. They're facing Philadelphia Union in Philadelphia.
3: All right, let's talk about baseball now. How are the Jays doing?
10: Yeah, the Jays, of course, still fighting for that wild card spot, right? And it's getting very, very tight in the American League. A wonderful night, though, Wednesday for the Jays.
12: Way out of here!
10: Dan Schulman got into that one. So a huge home run for Vladimir Guerrero Jr. Hammered it. So they beat the Cleveland Guardians 11-0. And so that series is now, Cleveland won the first one where the Jays only had three hits. But last night they were going running roughshod over the Guardians. Play again tonight. So they're now 1.5 games back of Cleveland for that final wild card spot. It's going to be very

0: Very tight, right to the end, Sean. A lot of fun to watch that baseball.
1: All right, thank you.
0: Thanks.
1: It is 7:54. We're sitting at 20 degrees in Montreal, cloudy skies. 19 and cloudy in Rawdon. Hudson, 20 degrees, cloudy skies. The headline for today, a 30% chance of showers, risk of a thunderstorm, especially in the afternoon, and a high of 26 degrees, factor in the humidex at 33. I'm saying this is for several parts of our coverage area, by the way. And for the evening, we're looking at a 30% chance of showers still. Also still a risk of a thunderstorm. Until about mid-evening, you're going to see some fog overnight as well, and a low of 17. It's on the milder side this evening, but we are gradually, according to Environment Canada, we are getting closer and into warm days, cool nights, and eventually at some point this month, they usually give their outlook for the month at this time, and I didn't printed it, but they did say that at some point this month, the daytime highs will start to be below 20 degrees. Just saying. It is 7:55. Montreal's Lorraine still on CBC's top 20 this week. We'll find out later if she'll move from her number 12 spot. Right now, here is Gold in California.

0: December when he met with Prime Minister Mark Carney in Halifax. The Prime Minister's office is so far declining comment. And that is the latest national and international news from World Report. I'm Martina Fitzgerald. This is CBC News.
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2: It is 8:10. It is Thursday, September 3rd. I'm your host, Sean Henry. We are sitting at 20 degrees in Montreal. We're 21 right now. Some cloudy skies. There's already a humidex. It's feeling like 29 out there. It's 20 degrees right now in Rodden, Hudson. We are sitting at 21 degrees with the humidex 28. One Quebec artist is following in the footsteps of Ozzy Osbourne and Bryan Adams, not musically, but by painting with chimpanzees. We're going to speak with her about her paintings. First, though, young farmers and their wish list for this election campaign. Over to Lita.
3: And looking at a delay for the Vaudreuil-Hudson train line of about 7 to 10 minutes due to a freight train occupying the tracks at this current moment. If you are heading currently from the Saint-Jérôme area, everything's fine, but heading down on the 15, very so from Blainville right down to Saint-Rose, again through Laval from about Saint-Martin on and off right down and onto the Met.
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4: Good morning, Sean. Back to school around the REM's Édouard Montpetit station, creating a lot of bottlenecks with the lack of elevators there. Long lines. We have a reporter there right now. I asked her how things were going there, and she said, well, it's pretty crazy. So we'll have that story coming up at 8:30. But we're also tracking other stories. There's supposed to be a protest in about an hour outside the Montreal courthouse. It comes as LaSalle College has, the case will be in front of a judge. They filed for creditor protection late last month. You'll remember they face tens of millions of dollars in fines from the province. They've been trying to figure out something with the province to no avail, though. That'll be in court this morning.
2: Thank you, Rowan. Weather-wise, we are looking at a mix of sun and cloud. There's a 30% chance of showers, a risk of a thunderstorm as of mid-afternoon, and a high of 26 degrees for Montreal with the humidex 33. Also a daytime high of 26 degrees for Rodden, humidex 32. It is exactly 8:12. The association representing young farmers in Quebec wants more support for their members. The FRAC, or Fédération de la Relève Agricole du Québec, just released its wish list in time for the provincial election. Clovis Raymond Laruelle is the research and farming policy coordinator at FRAC and joins us on the line. Good morning.
5: Good morning. How are you?
2: Good, good. What are the biggest hurdles for young farmers in Quebec today?
5: I mean, right now there's really a big attention around the land the land cost, because it's kind of the first barrier for young farmer to actually have a farm. So this is kind of our big demand. It's really around the land cost and helping young farmers to have access to land.
2: How is taking over or starting a farm different today than from a few decades ago?
5: I mean, if you look at the last maybe 20 years or so, there's been an increase of around maybe 700% of the land prices. So the young farmers don't have enough income to compensate for that price. I mean, if you look at last year indicator from the Financière Agricole du Québec, who is a big institution in farming, so they said that the net income of all farms in Quebec was around minus $92 million. So I just want to say that number again. So it's minus $92 million.
2: Right.
5: So the farms don't have enough money just to have a net income. So we are asking young farmers to have farms in an economy that is really threatened by, you know, commercial war with the USA, negotiation around ICOSMA, and all the uncertainty that it can create. So yeah, so this is a really different context than maybe 20 years ago.
2: Net income minus 92 million. How do you get by?
5: I mean, people do need to get loans. They have some interest rates that are really going up. It is the main reason why they have to pay that amount of money. But people, I mean, I'll be honest. People have to have a job. It's around 40 or 50%. Of our young farmers members that need to have a job outside the farm, and they were penalized for it because they were having net income who were coming from outside the farm, and some programs were cutting half the amount of money that they could have from the financial help. So, but I mean, this year we had a pretty big victory around that, because the government will not cut those programs because of that income.

0: of outside the farm. But as I was saying, it's around 50% of the members who need to have a job outside the farm to make it even.
1: Right. And so, and as it stands, there's been some changes as to how that income, that extra income, that outside income will be taken into consideration. They won't be penalized for having that outside income.
0: Yeah, exactly. It's a historic victory for us. We've been talking about that for like more than 12 years. So it's really, really big this year.

0: family transfer, even then the parents have to decrease the real value of the farm to sell it for the next generation. If you want to do a non-family transfer, this can be pretty tricky because when you work in a farm for, I don't know, 20, 30, 50 years or sometimes, you don't have a retirement plan, you don't have a REER or anything like that. So you want to sell the farm to the biggest bidder. And of course, you want to have some real value to the land that you own. So it's really, really rare that the young farmers are the one who would be the biggest bidder. Mm-hmm. So right now they're going to make loans. They're going to have help from some of the programs that exist, like mm-hmm. the FIRA, the Fonds d'Investissement pour la Relève Agricole. It's like the investment fund for young farmers. It helps buying land when you cannot go to normal banks, mm-hmm. And you do not qualify for loans. Right. So you need to have help, or you need to have a lot of money. And if you want to start a business, this can be pretty tricky because the land is high and all the other things that you need to buy for the farm, the machinery and everything, is really, really high also. So mm-hmm. if you want to start it, you're going to, it depends the kind of farm you want to have, but it could be pretty expensive.
1: Are you paying things like a welcome tax too?
0: I mean, the young farmers don't have to pay welcome tax. The farmers that are a business don't have to pay tax, but there is some help that they can get, like the FIRA that I was talking about, yeah. Le Fonds d'Investissement pour la Relève Agricole. They need to pay a welcome tax because they're not a business. They're like a big entity. They are an institution, so they have to pay the welcome tax, even though they want to help young farmers. And if the young farmer could have a loan, they would not pay a welcome tax. There is also other entities that can't buy land to protect it, like a FUSA, an agricultural social utility trust. Mm-hmm. They want to take the land out of the speculative market, but they have to pay also the welcome tax. And it is one of the three big demands that we have for this election, that the FUSA and the FIRA should be exempt from paying the welcome tax.
1: I want to talk about mental health for a second and that part of your demands. What are you asking for regarding mental health support in the industry?
0: I mean, there is a big crisis there. I mean, as I was saying, it's a net income of minus 92%. And it is crucial in farming because people have businesses. Sometimes people forget that, but these are businesses. And when your business does not make money, it's really, really, really stressing. Mm. So, and also there's been a lot of loneliness in farming communities. So we need to increase the help for mental health. We have some resources in the country that can help from that. It's called les travailleuses de rang ou travailleurs de rang. So people who are working with them closely and are going around the farms and talking with them when they got the call from friends or anything. But these projects are mainly fragile, I would say, because I mean, last year there was one in Abitibi-Témiscamingue, and it was cut because of funding. Hmm. So we need to increase that fund, and we need to have high coverage around all the province that would be equal for each region. Because right now, some regions have more money to put in it, and some regions don't have because there is not help from the big government, if I have something.
1: Understood. What do you think about how politicians are talking about farmers and farming on the campaign trail so far?
0: I mean, we didn't have a lot of time to talk about farming right now. We hope that they have a platform around that in the next weeks or so, maybe, because I mean it's in 1 month. So we have a tool. We would be increase our tool last federal election. We did a tool to compare the platform of all the political parties, mm-hmm. and this year we will do it for province, for the all the political parties in the provincial election. So we ask them, we send them a questionnaire, mm-hmm. About all our policies and question about our different demands, and we really hope that they will answer it. So
1: have they answered in the past? How responsive have they been in the past?
0: I mean, in the past, they've been, I mean, we have the four big parties in our last Congress in March, and they were pretty responsive to our demands, but we weren't in an election right now at that point. So we hope that they were hearing us when we were talking about our problems and when we were voting the different demands that are right now in our platform. So I hope that we hope that they heard everybody in that room, because there were

0: some pretty big help need. Mm-hmm. So people were asking for help, and I hope that they understand it. And I think that in the context right now with the COSMA negotiation and all the commercial war with the USA, I think that people need to understand that farming is essential for everybody. I mean, food is kind of the basic need for everybody, and for young farmers want to make food for people. So I hope that the political parties are going to take that in, they're going to consider it.
1: Thanks for joining us this morning.
0: Thank you. Have a great day.
1: You too. That was Clovis Raymond Laruelle, the Research and Farming Policy Coordinator at FRAC. 821, here's Lita.
2: They hauled the big transport truck out of the way on the 25 North. Still hasn't recuperated. Still backing up through the tunnel right over the to the Boucherville area. Remember, that side of the tunnel, the northbound side, closes Friday night till Tuesday morning. Labor Day coming up, and we do have closures, but we'll run through them tomorrow. Right now, we're dealing with so much volume on the roads, including on the Vaudreuil-Hudson train line. The EXO line is behind by about 7 to 10 minutes. It's recuperating from an earlier freight train doing its run.
1: Thank you, Lita. A young artist from Stoneham is attracting attention for her recent collaboration with chimpanzees. Megan Fortin created a collection of abstract, colorful paintings with the primates. They sold out quickly. She raised tens of thousands of dollars for the Florida Chimp Sanctuary, where she worked. Megan Fortin joined us on the line to tell us more. Good morning.
3: Hi, good morning.
1: How do you actually paint with the help of chimpanzees?
3: Yes, so it was the first time that a painting artist was doing this in the world. And it's really nice because I had the opportunity to go to the sanctuary and to paint with the chimps, but we are not in direct contact because they are 7 times more stronger than humans. So I did the background, and after I did the first movements in black or in white, because the chimps have the artistic intelligence of 5 years old children. So they have tendencies to like follow the lines. So I did the first movement to try to communicate with them. Mm-hmm. And after I chose like the colors, because I work with 3D glasses. So after they take the color that I gave them, and after they did like with brushes, and they really have like a sense of aesthetic, so they complete the paintings.
1: Yeah, so you get things started, and then you hand it over to the chimpanzees, and they go to work.
3: Yes, and I was supposed to paint after them, like to finish the paintings, but when I received the paintings, they were complete. They were so beautiful that I didn't continue the painting.
1: Yeah, what do they look like?
3: It's sure that it's abstract art, but it's really like it was not awkward for me to like present this. I was really proud of the project, and of course it was to collect money for the sanctuary, so mm-hmm. it was really a good cause.
1: Yeah, and in terms of, again, your interaction with the animals, how much interaction did you have? I know you said that they're 7 times stronger than a human, but how much interaction did you have them? How close were you able to get to them?
3: Yes, because they are like on 12 islands. So with like a golf cart, we visit the islands, and there was just a little rivers between us. So like we were able almost to touch them. It was really, we were really close. And when I was painting, they have us in the trees. So they went on the house to like watch me because they are really curious. And also the chimps really work with, they try to imitate like with imitation. Mm-hmm. So they saw me paint, and after we gave them the painting.
1: Yeah.
3: And I was not with them, but I have like all the videos and the pictures.
1: Yeah, I could see it. We're watching one holding a paintbrush and just getting to work.
3: Yes, and it's really impressive. And a lot of people like were surprised that they were actually painting with brushes like humans.
1: Yeah, picking up the canvas and all and dipping. Yeah. How did you get into this?
3: Yes, it's because I do a lot of exhibition in USA, and when I was in Miami last year, I had my own collection, but I met Dan, the representative of the sanctuary, who was with a collection in collaboration with Brian Adams, because they did it like the other years, but with artists and music, like Ozzy Osbourne and Brian Adams.
1: Right.
3: And they saw my paintings, and they thought that it would be like a good mix to try my abstract art with the chip. So it's like this that I went this summer to the sanctuary.
1: Yeah, and how long did you spend at the sanctuary?
3: 3 days.
1: Okay.
3: Because it's sure that like visitors can't go there because the chimps are from experimental labs, so they are afraid of humans. So they don't want to have a lot of visitors.
1: Understood.
3: So it's sure that I didn't went a long time, but it was enough for like me to paint with the chimps.
1: Mm. From your experience, can all chimpanzees make art like this?
3: No, there are 222 on the sanctuary, and there's just like about 20 that have the ability and the curiosity to paint. It's like human, they don't like all like to paint. So
1: yeah.
3: There's just a little of them. And it's funny because they are almost all on the same island because they work with imitation. So they call this like the island of the artists.
1: Yeah. You know, your paintings were received at the Bromont Art Festival this past weekend. How did that go?
3: It was really, really like a good experience. And it was the first time we present a collection like that in Canada. But it went really well. We sold out in like 30 minutes. And the booth, all the paintings were not on the wall, and they were sold out.
1: Yeah.
3: So it was really impressive that the public of Canada is like helping the sanctuary like that. It was the first time, and it's sure that we will do it again.
1: Yeah. Have you had any other experiences like this?
3: No, it was the first time I was painting on another place than like in my house. So
1: yeah.
3: It was really a great experience. And also I really like to collect phones for causes. So it's sure that it was more big even than others, but I was really happy to help, and I really love animals. So.
1: Megan Fortin, thanks for telling us about this morning.
3: Thanks. Bye.
1: Bye. This is Megan Fortin, a painter based in Stonehenge, Quebec. 8:28, Iron Maiden performing at Parc Jean Drapeau tonight. Here's their song Number of the Beast from their 1982 album of the same name.

0: That's it for us for today. We'll be back tomorrow as of 5:30. Have a good one. Here's Lita.
1: With a pretty good ride now if you're traveling from the North Shore. 13, though, still pretty busy getting onto the island all the way down as you merge with Metropolitan. With the 40, because Laurentian is also emptying out as you make your

See, getting onto the island all the way down as you merge with Metropolitan, with the 40, because Laurentian is also emptying out as you make your way down from Laval.

0: This is CBC News. Good morning, it's 8:30. I'm Rowan Kennedy with your CBC News from Montreal. The back-to-school rush is creating some long waits and for commuters at one of Montreal's REM stations. Reporter Atefe Padidar is at Édouard Montpetit, where hundreds of people are trying to make their way through the station. Ati, give us a sense of what's going on there this morning.
1: Rowan, it's the morning commute here at the Édouard Montpetit REM station, and it's chaotic with long lines. This has been happening since the beginning of the week during this busy back-to-school period. Today, the line has started building up around 7:35, 7:40 this morning, and at one point, I counted roughly 100 people waiting. There are five elevators here, and the ride itself only takes about 20 seconds. But with this many people arriving at once, the elevators are becoming a bottleneck. And these fares are only available in an emergency. I spoke to a few commuters who told me they're frustrated by wait. REM officials say this back-to-school period is exceptionally busy. Here's Pulsar spokesperson Jean-Nicolas Aubé.
2: Teams are here to help people, and we'll adjust if needed, of course. If their class is at 8 o'clock and they usually plan to arrive at 7:30, just by arriving 15 minutes earlier, it makes a big difference.
1: And today, at least things do seem a little more organized than earlier this week. Workers are directing people into lines and managing the flow of passengers towards the elevators. Rowan?
0: That was Atefe Padidar reporting live here in Montreal. And today is the 10th and final day of LaSalle College's creditor protection period. The school is on the hook for tens of millions of dollars in penalties to the province for over-enrolling students to its English language programs. Students are set to gather in protest outside the courthouse in Montreal, where a judge is expected to determine what comes next for the school around 9 a.m. Blake Saraga has the story.
3: Camille Darvilliers-Schell is in her third and final year studying fashion at LaSalle College. She's worried what happens if there's no agreement between the school and the province.
4: Where do we go? Are we relocated? Do we lose out on our investment in our education?
3: Today, the case is expected back in court. On August 24th, LaSalle College was granted a 10-day window of protection from its creditors. It owes nearly $30 million in penalties to the province for over-enrolling students in English language programs. Quebec also wants it to pay back just under $18 million in subsidies. Second-year student Maynard McKinnon plans to be at the courthouse today.
5: We are people, not just numbers to be counted, and that maybe we can sway them to have a little more sympathy.
3: In a statement, LaSalle College Director Claude Marchand called today's hearing a decisive moment, and that he remained hopeful that a solution could still be found so workers can go back to their jobs and students back to class. Blake Saraga, CBC News, Montreal.
0: In other news, a pedestrian is in hospital after being hit by a car in the Montreal borough of LaSalle last night. The woman was seriously injured and police are waiting for an update from doctors on her condition. Montreal police say the incident happened at the intersection of Newman Boulevard and Thierry Street. The driver, an 81-year-old man, was not injured in the crash. And at this point, Montreal police investigators do not believe any crime was committed. And finally, municipal leaders in Western Quebec are concerned about voter information being mailed out in French only this fall. The documents include a QR code to access an English version on Elections Quebec's website. Advocacy groups are raising concerns, though, about accessibility of essential information for citizens. Elections Quebec says the change is due to new regulations in the French language charter. Matthew Kupfer has that story.
6: The mayor of La Pêche says his municipality has faced the same difficulty Elections Quebec has in adapting since Bill 96 became law. It made French the sole language of communication for public institutions. Guillaume Lamoureux is mayor of La Pêche.
7: Elections Quebec is finding themselves in the same situation as municipalities like ours here in La Pêche, in a part of Quebec where there's a

0: high level of bilingualism in English communities.
1: He says about 40% of La Pêche has English as their first language. Elections Quebec said it did try to obtain an exemption, but was denied.
0: I think it's good to see that people at Election Quebec understand and care for these rights to be protected.
2: I think they could have made an exception because it's a right. It is democracy.
1: Jane Toller is warden for MRC Pontiac. 15 of its 18 municipalities are bilingual. Almost 70% of their population identify as primarily English speaking. She says the MRC will try to help voters get the information they need.
2: Government should always be doing whatever we can to encourage the maximum voter turnout. And something like this will definitely turn some people off even voting.
1: On the campaign trail, Quebec Premier Christine Fréchette said she discussed the issues with Elections Quebec, but did not clarify her position or whether the policy would change. Matthew Kupfer, CBC News, Gatineau.
3: And that was your CBC News from Montreal. It is coming up on 8:36, and Lita Poulsen, looking at the roads.
4: I am, and Rowan, they're actually starting to empty out, with the exception of the South Shore, the exception also of the Mercier Bridge, which is backing up once again due to a problem just around the early entrance ramp. It is bumper to bumper, actually over the bridge, so be prepared for that. Some extra time in that area. Also extra time still for the Champlain Bridge, which is sluggish from the Milan area. And delays this morning to the Victoria Bridge with that one lane heading into town. It is thoroughly backing up onto the 132. There's also ongoing road work just at the start of the bridge, the entrance ramp to the bridge. Then you have that one lane, which is fine. But once you're over the bridge, you also have delays on the Montreal side due to ongoing road work. Jacques-Cartier Bridge, it's road work. That's the problem again. It is backing up onto the 134 onto Taschereau. 20-minute delay just to make it onto the bridge. And then you have, again, roadwork on the Montreal side of the Jacques-Cartier Bridge.
3: Okay, thanks, Lita. And looking at the weather now, Montreal today, a mix of sun and cloud, 30% chance of showers this afternoon with a risk of thunderstorm. Highs 26 tonight, partly cloudy with a chance of showers and a risk of thunderstorm. The low 17 degrees. And Quebec City today, showers ending around noon, then mainly cloudy, 40% chance of rain, risk of thunderstorm this afternoon, the high 18 degrees.

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1: Ever since U.S. President Donald Trump signed that executive order to rename Lake Ontario, Canadians have been rallying around the lake. 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

0: 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Coming up in an hour, it's Q.
1: You might know the actor Lana Condor best from the popular rom-com film series To All the Boys. Now she stars in the highly anticipated movie Coyote vs. Acme. Lana will be here to tell you about manifesting the role and how her late mom inspired her character.
2: This is CBC News. Good morning, it's 9 o'clock. I'm Rowan Kennedy with your CBC News from Montreal. LaSalle College students have gathered in front of the Montreal courthouse at this hour. A hearing is set to begin, which could decide the school's fate. The college owes the province almost $30 million in fines for over-enrolling students in its English language programs. It says it's tried to resolve the issue with the province since obtaining creditor protection on August 24th, but to no avail. All classes, meanwhile, at the college are on pause. Camille Villiers-Chial is in her third year of fashion school.
3: We are here and we exist and we don't want to be a bargaining chip. We just want to go back to school. And so I do believe that demonstration will have an incredibly positive impact on our cause. And it's everything we can do.
2: In a statement, LaSalle College Director Claude Marchand called today's hearing a decisive moment, and he remains hopeful a solution can still be found so workers and students can head back to class. On the provincial election campaign trail, the Parti Québécois announcing measures it believes will improve education in Quebec. Among the proposals, an investigation into the number of first-generation immigrants in certain schools, a measure some other parties are criticizing. Sharon Yonan-Reynolds reports.
4: Paul St-Pierre Plamondon says his party would target what he calls the disproportionate number of first-generation immigrants in some classrooms.
5: You have schools in Montreal. I had a few examples where 80% of the students are from first-generation immigration. So, of course, that's not a model where integration into the Quebec society is possible.
4: He says the quality of education also drops if there's a disproportionate number of students from the same socioeconomic background. He says solutions could include exchange or twinning programs between schools in Quebec. Another solution he offered is making a portion of private school funding conditional on the enrollment of more students with learning difficulties. Quebec Conservative leader Éric Duhaime and Quebec Solidaire spokesperson Ruba Gazal say the PQ's priorities are misplaced.
6: We also have to respect the freedom of choice of parents for the schools where they send their kids or the kind of education that they give to their kids.
7: What's important is to make sure to invest in our public services, in our education, public education system.
4: The PQ says it would study the approaches of other countries before implementing any measures. Sharon Yonan-Reynolds, CBC News, Montreal.
2: And finally, for the first time, priceless jewels from the Habsburg royal family will be on display in Quebec City this weekend. The gems were found in a vault last year in Quebec City after being hidden away in Quebec around the Second World War, uncovered by descendants of the Austrian royal family last year. Family worked with the Musée National des Beaux-Arts to organize the exhibit that tells the story of Empress Zita's exile in the province and in the U.S. Spotlight will be on the 137-carat Florentine diamond, a gem thought lost in the fall of the Austro-Hungarian Empire. And that was your CBC News. It is 9:03 and it's time to look at the roads with Lita Poulsen now.
8: Thank you so much, Ron. And rush hour is finally winding down. It's been a busy one this morning. Winding down on EXO, on the metros. Crowds are tapering off on the REM, with the busiest sections on the REM being from Bois-Franc right through to the Gare Centrale area. Station. And if you are coming in from the South Shore, still very busy on the Mercier Bridge, but mostly on the Montreal side of the bridge. It's busy from Airlie right up and onto Highway 20, several stalled cars along that stretch. And we've had problems in from the South Shore for the Champlain Bridge all the way back from Highway 30 to the start of the span, and to even heading over to the South Shore on the Champlain Bridge. We do have a problem around the 132, so it's backing up over the bridge. And we're having problems this morning again on the Victoria Bridge with that one lane, but everything is backing up right onto the 132 as you approach the Victoria.

0: Bridge. Once on it, though, things work well.
1: Thanks a lot, Lita. Looking at the Environment Canada weather forecast, Montreal today, 30% chance of showers and a risk of thunderstorm this afternoon. The high is 26, humidex 33. Tonight, partly cloudy with a chance of showers and a risk of thunderstorm. The low 17. Quebec City today, showers ending around noon, then mainly cloudy.

0: That is, of course, Blue Rodeo's Hasn't Hit Me Yet, complete with a shout-out to the Great Lake, Ontario. Coming up after your regional update, the next episode of the CBC podcast, Dirtbag Climber. I'm Paul Hunter. 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
1: Good morning, it's 9:30. I'm Rowan Kennedy, here with a look at your Environment Canada weather forecast. Montreal today, 30% chance of showers this afternoon with a risk of thunderstorm. The high is 26, humid X 33. Tonight, partly cloudy with a chance of showers this evening. Risk of thunderstorm early this evening. The low 17 degrees. Saint-Jerome today, a mix of sun and cloud. 30% chance of showers this afternoon and a risk of thunderstorm. The high is 26, humid X 32, UV index 7 or high. Tonight, partly cloudy. 30% chance of showers and a risk of thunderstorm early this evening. Evening, the low 14 degrees. Quebec City today, showers ending around noon, then cloudy. 40% chance of showers and a risk of thunderstorm this evening. The high 18. Tonight, mainly cloudy and more of the same as well. The low 16. Sherbrooke today, showers ending this morning, then cloudy. 40% chance of showers, risk of thunderstorm this afternoon. The high is 24, humid X 29. Tonight, cloudy with a 40% chance of showers, risk of thunderstorm. The low 16 degrees. And Satie.

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1: And just after 10 a.m., the South Tower of the World Trade Center collapsed and vanished in a cloud of dust.
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2: You might know the actor Lana Condor best from the popular rom-com film series To All the Boys. Now she stars in the highly anticipated movie Coyote vs. Acme. Lana will be here to tell you about manifesting the role and how her late mom inspired her character.
3: This is CBC News. Good morning, it's 10 o'clock. I'm Rowan Kennedy with your CBC News from Montreal. A leader in the fight for women's rights, Gloria Steinem, is dead. The former journalist wrote about feminist issues starting in the 1960s. She talked about her reporting in this clip from a 1968 CBC interview.
4: I suppose I'm a product of my time and perhaps just conveniently ahead or to one side of it so that it makes it easy to write. But it's important now to know things. You have to push your intelligence as far as it will go, but it's more important to understand things.
3: Steinem also helped launch groups advocating for women's rights and assisted in the formation of Take Our Daughters to Work Day. Steinem's foundation says she died yesterday surrounded by loved ones. Gloria Steinem was 92 years old. In other news, Radio Canada has confirmed Ukrainian President Volodymyr Zelensky is expected to visit Canada next week. That information verified by two independent sources. The visit to Canada could include two stops. Zelensky's last visit to Canada was in December when he met with Prime Minister Mark Carney in Halifax. The Prime Minister's office isn't commenting. And in other news, gas prices are high in Western Quebec right now, so high some drivers say they're fueling up in Ontario instead. Joseph Tunney has that story.
5: At one gas station in Gatineau, fueling up costs just shy of $1.94 per liter. With those at the pump saying they had few other options.
6: I only did like 15 on my car now because it is on the lower side. So then when I go back to Ontario, I can fill it up more there.
7: This is the highest I've ever seen it. We're at like empty, red light empty.
8: We live around here, so I usually fill in Ontario, but right now we're going to Quebec City. My tank was half full. So I said I better fill it up now, because when I'll fill in Quebec City or Montreal, it'll be even higher.
5: Carol Montreuil is vice president of the Canadian Fuels Association. It represents companies processing crude oil and bringing products to market. Montreuil says the high prices are largely linked to the U.S.'s war with Iran. He says prices were down somewhat in recent weeks as markets held on to hope that the two countries would reach an agreement of some kind.
9: And now, with recent attacks and the fact that countries are not even talking with each other anymore, we've seen price shoot up again.
5: The federal government announced its extension of the federal excise tax holiday on gasoline and diesel. Montreuil says that's great news for consumers, but he wouldn't believe

0: of anyone making predictions about gas prices, even for the near future. Joseph Tunney, CBC News, Gatineau.
1: And finally, in Western Quebec, a team of specialists and divers is on Lac Témiscamingue documenting the presence of freshwater mussels. The research is led by the Témiscamingue First Nations and focuses on the endangered species in Quebec. Atefe Peridar has more.
2: The species they're looking for is the olive hickory gnat, a freshwater mussel considered vulnerable in Quebec. It's a smooth, nearly oval shell, grows up to 8 centimeters long. It faces threats from pollution, dams, and invasive species. Researcher Jill Heiner says the mussels play an important role in the ecosystem.
3: So they're filtering the water, they're taking out like undesirable chemicals.
2: The team has identified areas where the habitat looks promising. Divers collect mussels in bags and bring them back to the boat to be analyzed. The data will help researchers understand where this species is found and whether anything needs to be done to protect it. Yves Crapteau with the Témiscamingue Watershed Organization says this is just the beginning. The role of this project today is to better understand this species, its distribution, to see if there are measures to take. The researchers started on the Ottawa River near Notre-Dame-du-Nord and will continue toward Témiscamingue at the other end of the lake. Atefe Padidar, CBC News, Montreal.
1: And that was your CBC News. And taking a look at the Environment Canada weather forecast, Montreal today, 30% chance of showers this afternoon, risk of thunderstorm, the high is 26, humidex 33. More of the same tonight, the low 17. Quebec City today, showers ending near noon, then cloudy, 40% chance of showers and a risk of thunderstorm, the high is 18. Tonight, mainly cloudy with a chance of showers, risk of thunderstorm continues tonight, the low 16 degrees. Sherbrooke today, showers ending this morning, risk of thunderstorm, the high 24.
4: Garvey Bailey and for Tom Power, welcome to Q. Imagine picking up a baseball bat for the very first time and hitting a home run. That's basically what Lana Condor did at one of her very first acting auditions. The role was in X-Men Apocalypse. Not bad. Lana went on to play the lead in the very popular rom-com series To All the Boys. Now she stars opposite Will Forte in the summer blockbuster Coyote vs. Acme. Lana, who was adopted from Vietnam as a baby, says she owes her success to her parents. She's here to tell us her story. Plus, Tyreek or Die makes club bangers that are inspired by everyone from Sean Desmond to Lil Wayne to Azalea Banks. He's here to share his story and unique sound.

0: greatness meant anything in any occupation, in any capacity, whether it is in, you know, being in movies or simply have you found your happiness? Are you happy? Because then that would be great too. So like, yeah, they supported me in everything. They, you know, they challenged me, and there was always, there was always times where I really wanted to quit so many different things. And they pushed me and gave me honestly the best childhood I could have ever asked for.
1: Yeah.
0: Especially from where I came from. Like, I'm from Vietnam. I'm adopted from Vietnam, and I was from a very rural part of Vietnam too. And my parents had, they'd actually gone all through China to try and find their babies, and that didn't work. So they went to Vietnam and changed my life, obviously.
1: Yeah.
0: But yeah, I love them, and every part of who I am is
1: that.
0: Yeah,
1: of course. I'm Garvey Bailey. You're listening to Q, and you're in the middle of my conversation with American actor Lana Condor. Lana stars in the new Looney Tunes movie Coyote vs. Acme, and we've been talking about how her parents inspire her as an artist. Lana was adopted from rural Vietnam by an American couple. They encouraged her to try out whatever she was curious about. That's when she got into dance. But something still felt like it was missing. So I asked her about coming to the realization that she wanted to pursue acting. And that is where our conversation picks up.
0: I really do love entertaining people. Mm-hmm. I've always loved it. And that's why, and my, you know, entry into that was just through dance.
1: Yeah.
0: I was a very, very serious dancer. I spent more time dancing than anything else. But I really, I think to be quite honest, the physical toll was really kind of a lot. You know, it's really easy in the dance community to have, you know, certain, some body dysmorphia and some, you know, it's really hard. You stare, you're, you know, leotard tight all day long, staring at yourself in a mirror for 8 hours straight, you know? So I think I was starting to kind of get a little bit of that, and the dancing of it and that joy kind of was going away, but I still wanted to perform. And then I realized, I was like, oh my God, like I can still perform. And now, oh my God, now the fact that I was a dancer has helped me in my job more than anything, because the physicality is just everything. And I do a lot of action. And so that really, really, my ballet background really helps the action. Mm-hmm. But like, I think I just realized, oh my God, I can still entertain people, and I can like use my words.
1: Yes.
0: Instead of just my body.
1: But look, you start acting and literally within a few auditions, you land your very first role, which also happens to be in a major franchise, the X-Men franchise. How does getting a call like that, how does at that point in your career, like, what are you thinking?
0: Career, by the way. There's no career.
1: Yeah, exactly. Exactly. Like, what? I just wonder that initial feeling, what that must have been like.
0: Yeah.
1: To get that call. It's like, guess what?
0: It's the life that you kind of mapped out for yourself.
1: Right.
0: Is going to be different, potentially. You know what? So I was auditioning for X-Men Apocalypse the first semester of my senior year. Mm-hmm. And I was not telling my school, because I was having to leave school a lot to do these auditions, to do these callbacks, to do these, you know, sessions. And so for 3 months, I think I was auditioning for X-Men. And for 3 months straight, every night before I went to bed, I literally visualized, like, feeling the phone in my, you know, pocket vibrating and picking it up and it being my team. And And I visualized hearing them say, Lana, you did it. You booked it. And I swear to God, I visualized that every single night for the 3 months that I was waiting.

0: Yeah, it's all me.
1: It's all you. Well, I want to thank you for bringing Paige to the screen, because she is a delight. The movie's a delight. You are a delight.
0: You're a delight. Are you kidding me?
1: You're a delight. Thank you so much for being here. It's been a lot of fun.
0: Thank you for this conversation. You're awesome.
1: That was American actor Lana Condor. She stars in the new Looney Tunes movie, Coyote vs. Acme. It's in theaters right now.

0: Hey, this is Nile Rodgers from the group Chic. And this is Q with Tom Powell.
1: I want to play some new music for you right now. Ruby Waters is a singer-songwriter from Shelburne, Ontario. She started busking and performing in bars when she was only 13 years old. Don't tell the cops. And since then, she's had quite a bit of success. She's played the biggest stages in Canada, was nominated for a Juno a few years ago. Ruby is highly considered an artist to watch. Her name often shows up on many of the best of lists that you might have seen floating around. She's got new music out. It's called Get a Grip, and this is how it goes.

0: from Shelburne, Ontario. That's Ruby Waters with the song called Get a Grip here on Q. And coming up after this, you're going to hear from the musician Tyreek or Die. Tyreek grew up in Galloway, one of the housing projects in Scarborough, and he really immersed himself in Toronto's underground club scene early on. You can hear some of those influences in his music, which blends rap and alternative with electronic beats. Tyreek has built a strong following, mostly through word of mouth. You're going to hear his newest song right after this. Stick around, more Q coming up.
1: Good morning, it's 10:30. I'm Rowan Kennedy with a look at your CBC News headlines from Montreal. A judge could decide LaSalle College's fate today at the Montreal Courthouse. The college owes the province almost $30 million in fines for over-enrolling students in its English language programs. It says it's tried to resolve the issue with the province since obtaining creditor protection on August 24th, but to no avail. The back-to-school rush is creating some long waits for commuters at Édouard Montpetit's REM station. There have been lineups for 5 elevators at the station this week, and there are no stairs down to the tracks. REM officials say teams are there to help people and recommend commuters arrive earlier to help manage the flow. And for the first time, iconic jewels from the Habsburg family will be on display in Quebec City this weekend. The gems were found in a vault last year after being hidden away in Quebec around the Second World War. Uncovered by descendants last year, the family worked with the Musée National des Beaux-Arts to organize the exhibit, which opens tomorrow. Taking a look at the weather forecast in Montreal today, 30% chance of showers this afternoon, risk of thunderstorm. The high is 26, humidex 33, more of the same tonight, the low 17. Quebec City today, showers ending around noon, mainly cloudy with 40% chance of showers and a risk of thunderstorm this afternoon. The high 18, tonight mainly cloudy, chance of showers, risk of thunder, the low 16. Finally, Sherbrooke today, showers ending this morning, cloudy, 40% chance of showers.

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1: Across four continents and 13 countries, the world's most elite athletes will compete in intense, high-level events in the Diamond League. Watch Marco Arab, Femke Bol, Julian Alfred, Faith Kipyegon, and Karsten Warholm push their limits across 15 different events. 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
2: Look, ever since U.S. President Donald Trump signed that executive order to rename Lake Ontario, Canadians have been rallying around the lake. You'll hear how the discourse is playing out in pop culture, at concerts, and in memes, and how it has galvanized the Elbows Up movement.
3: This is CBC News. Good morning, it's 11 o'clock. I'm Rowan Kennedy with your CBC News from Montreal. With Canada-US trade negotiations at an impasse, Prime Minister Mark Carney says he's bringing manufacturing jobs home. The government spending $4.7 billion to build more than 300 passenger cars for Via Rail.
4: For too long, we bought from abroad what we were more than capable of building right here at home. For the first time in four decades, those cars will be produced and assembled and maintained in our country. Cars that used to be built in the United States will be built right here in Thunder Bay.
3: They'll also be built here in Quebec in La Pocatière. The contract going to Alstom, the government says the work will support 700 jobs. The new cars will replace some that are nearly 70 years old. Municipal leaders in the Outaouais are concerned about Elections Quebec's decision to send voter information out in French only for the first time this provincial election. The agency says the change reflects updates to the French language charter and it was denied an exemption. Roger Larose is the mayor of the municipality of Pontiac.
5: We got a lot of the retirement people, like, you know, older people, with they would not use the internet completely, and they don't.

0: not, if they don't got access and they not use that, they're not going to use it. That's for sure. Important for people to be have the right information, be in English and French. I got no problem with that. And at the end, I think it's important to keep the way it was and to respect our citizen here in Pontiac and other, you know, municipality all over Quebec.
1: The Canadian Civil Liberties Association has called mailing voter information exclusively in French an erosion of the democratic process, adding voting rights are constitutional rights not subject to the notwithstanding clause. In international news, monsoon rains in Nepal are hampering relief efforts as hope fades for families looking for loved ones not seen since last week's floods. Nearly 4,000 people still missing. Number of dead has topped 1,200. Neo Punya has the details.
2: Rescue missions have now turned into recovery operations as the number of deaths continue to climb. Some are laying their dead to rest using photographs and effigies. As that grief hangs heavy, Nepal's leaders are holding the developed world accountable. Parliamentarian Khushbu Oli.
3: Nepal is paying a price for a climate crisis it did not create.
2: This week, Nepal's Prime Minister Balendra Shah delivered the same message, that last week's flash flood is a stark reminder of the risks facing the Himalayan region. Scientists have warned for years about how fast glaciers in the area are melting. Downstream in India, many rivers have already breached their banks. 16,000 people have been evacuated, but the government there says there is no need to panic. Neha Punya for CBC News, New Delhi.
1: And finally, Gloria Steinem has died at 92 years old. Her decades of fearless writing and organizing reshaped the conversation around equal pay, reproductive freedom, and human rights. Steve Futterman has more.
4: Gloria Steinem, thank you.
5: She was one of the pioneers of the modern women's movement.
6: All of us must stand up together and say no more.
5: Gloria Steinem first gained prominence as a journalist. In 1963, she went undercover, posing as a Playboy bunny at the New York Playboy Club, exposing the sexist working conditions. From the start, she called for an equal playing field.
7: This is no simple reform. It really is a revolution.
5: In 1972, she founded Ms. Magazine, which reported on efforts for women's equality. Always one of the biggest issues was the right to have an abortion.
8: We are here to announce our determination to stand together in defense of a woman's right to abortion in New York.
5: As for her place in history, she was modest.
9: Maybe I made a difference, a little bit of a difference.
5: Steve Futterman, CBC News, Los Angeles.
1: And that was your CBC News. Now here's a look at the Environment Canada weather forecast. Montreal today, 30% chance of showers this afternoon, risk of thunderstorm. The high is 26, tonight more of the same, and the low is 17. Quebec City today, showers ending around noon, then mainly cloudy. 40% chance of showers this afternoon. High 18, tonight mainly cloudy with a chance of showers and thunder. Low 16. And finally, looking at Sherbrooke today, cloudy with a 40% chance of showers, risk of thunderstorm. The high is 24, humidex 29, tonight more of the same with a low of 16 degrees.
10: It is impossible to think about the feminist movement without thinking about Gloria Steinem. Today, just before our show, we learned that the author, an activist, and pop culture icon has died. She was 92 years old. So today we want to take a moment to talk about Gloria's legacy and how she changed the conversation. I'm Elamine Abdul Mahmoud. This is Commotion. Elizabeth Renzetti is a culture writer and journalist. Good morning, Liz. Good to see you, friend. How's it going?
11: Very well. How are you today?
10: I'm well, thanks. It's so good to see you. Listen, you've written about Gloria in the past. I'm wondering if we can just start by just asking you, what went through your mind when you heard that Gloria Steinem died this morning?
11: Another one. Not another one of our giants taken away from us at the moment that we need them most. But on the other hand, she leaves behind such a monumental legacy. And her books and her reporting and the influence she's had on young feminists.
10: Yeah, I mean, she lived a long life, right? 92 years old. And in that long life, she changed so many lives and she sparked so many different iterations of a feminist movement. I want to play you a clip from an interview that Gloria Steinem did. This interview is from 1974. In it, she's asked about what she was up to the year that Betty Friedan's The Feminine Mystique came out. And she reveals that it was sort of years ahead of her own feminist awakening.
9: I was making my living as a freelance writer in New York.

0: I got to say, Lake Ontario, not normally very high on your list, but has this whole sort of Lake America business made you think, maybe I should think about Lake Ontario differently?
1: No, I think it would be a disservice to the list to allow this to affect my point of view. Listen, I'm just bummed out that my personal hobbies have collided with fascism. I you know, what's he coming for?

0: That is a video. I recorded that video, Donovan. It was me. I did that. What folks just heard just there was Blue Rodeo last week singing in Toronto. The singing hasn't hit me yet. They close out the show with this, and they've got that line, you know, watching the snowfall on this cold December night out in the middle of Lake Ontario. And when they hit that line, the whole place, 16,000 people, you know, at the RBC Amphitheater just went nuts. And significant reaction. I posted that clip at 1 a.m, Donovan. I woke up and my phone was blowing up. It had 1.7 million views. I was like, I don't know anything about how this happened. And I'm not telling you any of this to tell you, hey, I'm really good at social media. That's not why I'm doing this. Donovan, the reason I'm doing this is because, like, to me that felt like, oh, there's something here. There's something really big about this emotional exhale of like 16,000 people who just need to yell out the words Lake Ontario. What do you make of the way the Canadians are responding right now?
1: Well, I think that's beautiful. I mean, I watched your clip. I thought it was lovely. I mean, I think that anything that, you know, we all know that getting together in a big group and screaming out something is the way you're supposed to be living your life. I mean, I think it's beautiful.
0: Yeah.
1: I think the thing that makes me feel conflicted about it is that we know in this day and age that negative attention and positive attention are essentially the exact same thing in our attention economy. And I worry that we'll all start wearing It's Lake Ontario hats. And I think we might as well be wearing Trump hats. I mean, it's all just more attention, which is all he's seeking. And I feel

0: Good morning. It's 11:30. I'm Simon Nakaneshny with your CBC News headlines for Quebec. Well, the Prime Minister has announced a $4.7 billion investment to build more than 300 passenger rail cars with economic spin-offs for this province. Alstom Canada will build the wagons for Via Rail in Thunder Bay, Ontario, and in La Pocatière, Quebec. Design and engineering work is set to happen in Saint-Bruno-de-Montarville. It's being advertised as part of the Carney government's Buy Canadian policy. A lot of Via's existing fleet was built in the U.S. And as the provincial election campaign rolls over into its second week, party leaders are back on the hustings today. The PQ's Paul St-Pierre Plamondon is up north in Lebel-sur-Quévillon and Chibougamau today. Christine Frechette of the CAQ is visiting a manufacturing plant in Drummondville this afternoon. Liberal leader Charles Millard is by the St. Lawrence in the Charlevoix, while Quebec Solidaire is here in Montreal. Then we'll head to Quebec City. Éric Duhaime of the Conservatives is campaigning today in the region that he hopes to conquer, the Beauce. Now, here's your look at the weather forecast from Environment Canada in Montreal today. 30% chance of showers. Risk of a thunderstorm this afternoon into the evening, the high 26. Similar conditions overnight, the low 17. For Quebec City, chance of showers this afternoon into the evening. Risk of a thunderstorm as well, the daytime high 18. Overnight low 16. And in Sherbrooke today, a 40% chance of showers. Risk of a thunderstorm, high 24. Similar conditions tonight, the low 16.
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0: standards, and he kicked his way into a very waspy industry. When Jerry Goodis died in 2002, one of the creative people he had taken a chance on, who went on to found another terrific agency years later, said it was no overstatement to say Goodis Goldberg Soren was the only ad agency in Canada that looked and sounded as good as the best ad agencies in New York. The work Goodis inspired rang out for decades in a business where campaigns have the lifespan of a mayfly. He was chronically unhappy with the ad industry as a whole, feeling it constantly embarrassed itself with terrible commercials. He spoke out about it at every opportunity and made a lot of enemies. But at the end of the day, his work was known from Buena Vista to the Vancouver Island because he had us all under his influence. I'm Terry O'Reilly. This episode was recorded in the Terrestream Mobile Recording Studio. Producer, Debbie O'Reilly. Sound engineer, Jeff Devine. Under the Influence theme by Casey Pick, Jeremiah Pick, and James Ayton. Thank you to the National Film Board for the clips from Have I Ever Lied to You Before documentary. 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
1: Fun fact, the Elmer's Glue billboard was the first ad inducted into the Canadian Billboard Hall of Fame. It must have really stuck out.
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3: My name is Siaya, and I live in the most beautiful place on Earth. 7 months ago, I blew up my life, and a lot has shifted since then. 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Welcome to Ice Cove.
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6: I'm Leah Hendry, in for Sean Appel. Today on Radio Noon, this provincial election has sort of been trumped by tariffs and the cost of living. But where does healthcare rate for you as a priority? What would you like to see changed? We'll be diving into that after the news.
7: This is CBC News. Good afternoon. It's 12 o'clock. I'm Simon Nakaneshny with your CBC News from Montreal. Outgoing Premier Christine Fréchette had discussions yesterday with Elections Quebec about French-only communications. Today, she confirmed there would be no English-language mailouts this time around. The CBC's National Assembly correspondent, Cathy Siné, is tracking the story. Cathy, Elections Quebec confirmed to you earlier this morning that it was too late to make a change.
8: Exactly. And Élections Québec specified it tried a few times last year to alert the CEQ government that it wanted to send some basic voting information in French and in English. For the first time, French-only election mailouts will be sent to Quebecers due to Bill 96. That law, adopted in 2022, says all communications between the government and the general population must be in French. Élections Québec couldn't get an exemption. CAQ leader Christine Fréchette had discussion with the agency in the last few hours, and here's what she had to say.
9: Let's be clear, no one is being denied access to information. No one is being denied the right to vote, neither. The information remains available in English, and the rights of the English-speaking community are being respected as well. And as you know, the ballot remains bilingual.
8: The election documents will include a QR code that voters can scan to access information in English, but that's not enough. For lawyers Eric Maldoff and Julius Gray, they are preparing legal action against the government. They say the right to vote in a democratic society is actually the most fundamental right you can

0: have. And that right is in the Canadian Constitution, also in the Quebec Charter of Rights. Simon?
1: CBC's National Assembly correspondent, Katie Sine, thank you. Well, the back-to-school rush is creating long lines at one of Montreal's deepest REM stations. Commuters have been waiting to get into elevators at the Édouard-Montpetit station all week. Atifa Patidar went there this morning to see how it's all going down.
2: It's around 7:35 in the morning, and the crowd is building at the Édouard-Montpetit REM station, more than 70 meters underground. Dozens, and at one point roughly 100 people, are lined up waiting for one of five elevators that take passengers to the surface. The ride itself takes about 20 seconds, but because there are no stairs or escalators available, everyone must use the elevators to get out. Andrea Abram is a health sciences student who travels from Laval to get to her classes at Collège Jean de Barbeuf.
3: So every single day I have to wait here, like at least like 20 minutes, 15, and it's already super packed full.
2: REM officials acknowledge that right now, thousands of people are arriving with a short period of time during the morning rush, largely because of their return to school. And this morning, there are staff members at the elevators organizing the lines and asking people to carry their backpacks in their hands to make more room. Spokesperson Jean-Nicolas Ube says the team is adjusting to the current situation.
4: We're doing everything that can be done and monitoring the situation closely. And if we can,
2: the REM is asking passengers to plan ahead and leave themselves extra time, at least for now. Atifa Patidar, CBC News, Montreal.
1: In the Gaspé, residents in Chandler could face a $5,000 fine if they set foot on the town's wharf. Access has been prohibited since 2016 for safety reasons. As Sarah Kate Dalal explains, residents feel the federal government has abandoned the region.
5: It's sad to see the current status of the wharf.
6: Simon Arsenault grew up near the Chandler Wharf, but Transport Canada says the popular spot, now condemned, is too dangerous to walk on. Trespassers could be fined up to $5,000.
5: Only because for the last 20 years, the federal government did not take his own responsibility.
6: Arsenault says Transport Canada abandoned ship when it comes to taking care of the structure and the region.
5: To restore our economy, we need those things. I mean, that wharf accessible by road, by railroad. It's close to an airport. It's 1 kilometer from the industrial park.
6: Locals are also asking for the return of a cruise between Montreal and Chandler, and from the town to the Magdalen Islands.
7: It's part of our identity, culture, and people will go there.
6: Local MP Alexis Deschaines doesn't think fines are the solution. He says Transport Canada and the town are negotiating over the wharf's ownership, but not fast enough.
7: To bring the wharf back to the people, allowing for recreative fishermen to go.
8: C'est un lieu de rassemblement extraordinaire.
6: Chandler Mayor Gilles Darèche calls it an extraordinary gathering spot, insisting residents must be able to access the wharf safely again. Sarah Kate Dallaire, CBC News, Quebec City.
1: And a leader in the fight for women's rights, Gloria Steinem, is dead. The former journalist wrote about feminist issues starting in the 1960s, eventually co-founding Ms. Magazine. She talked about her reporting in this clip from a 1968 CBC interview.
9: I suppose I'm a product of my time and perhaps just conveniently ahead or to one side of it so that it makes it easy to write. But it's important now to know things. You have to push your intelligence as far as it will go, but it's more important to understand things.
1: Steinem also helped launch groups advocating for women's rights. Her foundation says she died yesterday, surrounded by loved ones. Gloria Steinem was 92, and that was the CBC News. Here's a look at the weather forecast from Environment Canada in Montreal today. 30% chance of showers, risk of a thunderstorm this afternoon into the evening, the high 26, but humid, similar conditions overnight, the low 17. For Quebec City, chance of showers this afternoon into the evening, risk of a thunderstorm as well, the daytime high 18, overnight low 16 degrees. In Sherbrooke today, a 40% chance of showers, risk of a thunderstorm, the high 24, the humid X 29, similar conditions expected overnight, the low 16. And for Gaspé, a chance of showers this afternoon, the high getting up to 20. Periods of rain beginning near midnight, 13 degrees the low. 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
10: Thanks so much, Simon. I'm Leah Hendry in for Shauna Pell, and welcome to Radio Noon. We're more than a week into the provincial election.

election campaign, and the parties are slowly releasing their platforms. Today, we're focusing on healthcare. What do you want the candidates to know about your experience with the Quebec healthcare system? What do you want them to do about it? Give us a call at 514-597-4500, toll free 1-877-597-4500, and of course, our text line, 514-566-9066.

0: This election feels like it's been hijacked a bit by Donald Trump and tariffs and the cost of living. So it's been hard for healthcare to even get much of a foothold here. And maybe if you aren't sick or you aren't clamoring for an appointment with a specialist, it isn't a top priority for you right now. But overcrowded emergency rooms, wait times for surgeries, and the battle to find a family doctor continue to be issues. Then there's the healthcare system itself, the workload for nurses, and the fight to keep doctors in the public system. There are definitely challenges. So what are the parties promising to do about it? We're going to take a look at what they've said so far, what they're prioritizing, but we also want to hear from you. What are your experiences navigating the healthcare system? What challenges have you run into? What do you think needs to be fixed? What's working? Or are you like, oh, please, I don't even have the energy to think about this, not on your radar. We want to hear from you too. Let us know what you think. Our numbers again, 514-597-4500, toll free 1-877-597-4500, and our text line 514-566-9066. And if you're texting, just a reminder, include your name and where you're from. Joining us for the first half of the show is Olivier Jacques. He's a professor at the School of Public Health in the Department of Health Management, Evaluation and Policy at UDM. Welcome to Radio Noon. Thanks so much for joining us.
1: Thanks for having me.
0: So we're more than a week into the campaign. Do you feel like healthcare is a priority in this election so far?
1: Well, not enough, but I really hope that we're going to stop talking about Donald Trump and talk more about issues that really matter to people, like healthcare. Because, you know, Quebec cannot do much by itself against the tariffs. So let's talk about things that we can actually control.
0: You know, we're going to get to party promises in a moment, but if you could wave a magic wand, what do you think needs to be changed in the current healthcare system?
1: Well, there are a few things. I think the first thing I would tackle is the fact that we are by far the province that has the most doctors that are working outside the public system into the private system. And I'm really concerned to see that many parties actually want to expand this rather than stopping it. There's almost 900 doctors outside of the public system, whereas in other provinces combined, it's less than 40. I think we would need to stop this, and it's not that hard actually to do. Other things, I would like to see much more interdisciplinary work in the primary care system, so that other health professionals have more say and more influence into primary care. So that could improve access to care. And also, I would like to see some parties talking about mental health care. I think we could think about a system where it's easier for people to see psychologists, even in the private sector, actually, and where the government could help people afford the services of psychologists, because we know that mental health issues are really a problem among our youth, especially.
0: Let's just go over kind of, you know, one of the points that you made there about this kind of migration of doctors in the public system to the private. You know, what's going on there and why is it worse here?
1: It's because we have the most permissive laws. For instance, Ontario just forbids it. So it solves a problem. Doctors just cannot go into the private sector in Ontario. And many other provinces, what they do is that if a doctor goes into the private sector, he has to charge the same rates as in the public system. But this is not the case in Quebec. So therefore, there's an incentive to go in the private system so you can charge the rates you want and be better paid. And therefore, the reforms are rather easy. You could do like Ontario and forbid it. And for the doctors that are already in, you could give them an incentive to come back by regulating the fees that they can charge to their patients. And that's it. And then you would solve the problem. So that's

0: actually an easy reform to implement.
1: And so far, no one said much about how they're going to stop that migration yet.
0: No, unfortunately.
1: Let's talk about collaboration. You talked about, you know, working or hearing from, you know, people on the ground, other healthcare professionals. How do you think that could work?
0: Well, the idea is to delegate some medical acts that are reserved to doctors now to other healthcare professionals. And I must admit that the CAC government has been working on this. So they expanded the role of pharmacists and of nurse practitioners during their two mandates, but more can be done. And actually, Bill 2 that was proposed last year was actually intending to do this by changing the way doctors are paid. If you move towards a capitation model, that was what was included in Bill 2, and you have less fee for service, you have more incentives for doctors to delegate some acts to some other healthcare professionals, which can be very useful actually to improve access, because many acts can be well done by other healthcare professionals, and then doctors, physicians can focus on more complicated cases that their training allows them to do.
1: I'm speaking with Olivier Jacques. He's a professor at the School of Public Health in the Department of Health Management, Evaluation and Policy at UDM. And we're talking about healthcare as an election issue. We want to hear from you. What do you want the candidates to know about your experience with the Quebec healthcare system? What do you want them to do about it? Our numbers again, 514-597-4500. Toll free from anywhere in the province, 1-877-597-4500. And our text line is 514-566-9066. Olivier, I'm just going to play a clip here from you. It's a press conference from earlier at the start of the week. Christine Fréchette spoke about wait times, and here's what she had to say.
2: In fact, we have improved a lot the waiting time. If you look at people waiting for a surgery a year ago, in fact, before Santé Québec, there was a 10,000 people list waiting for a surgery. Nowadays, it is 3,900. And so it has decreased significantly, and it will decrease in the coming months because we are still working on that, and we will make it possible to access treatments in the private sector sooner, because nowadays you have to wait either 9 months or 12 months before you are transferred either to another region or the private sector. With our announcement this morning, it will be either 6 months of wait or 9 months before you get transferred. And so this will give a larger access to the system.
1: That was CAQ leader Christine Fréchette there talking about wait times in the healthcare system. Olivier, you know, what do you make of, you know, their fix or what they're promising there?
0: 2 points. First, you know, yes, it decreased in a year, but the CAC is in power for 8. And if you look at how it was 8 years ago, it was better in terms of wait times. For sure, the pandemic happened, and that really was a problem for a healthcare system around the world. So that's, you know, that's to be taken with a grain of salt. But still, like, looking at 1 year when you've been in power for 8, you know. And then the other proposal, I mean, that really doesn't help. This idea of treatment guarantees in the private system, if the public system doesn't deliver on time, has been around forever and has never worked, because you cannot just invent and create healthcare professionals. If you don't have enough people to treat someone in the public system, they won't just appear in the private system. And if you make them appear in the private system, well, they will disappear from the public system. You know, these people are not like just created like this. You know, the resources that are allowed to the private system are taken out of the public system in terms of at least in terms of human resources. When you open a private clinic, it's a doctor that works in a private clinic. It's people, other healthcare professionals that work in the private clinic, and these people don't necessarily just work twice as much, both in the private and the public system. No, they don't do that. Actually, people like have a finite amount of hours that they will work in a week. So I'm really, really doubtful that this will happen. And I would just remind the listeners that actually the CAC proposed the same thing in 2022 in the last election, basically. And then in power, Minister Dubé realized that it was not going to work and they did not do it. But now Dubé is gone. Probably his staffers are gone. And they seem to have forgotten what happened in the last mandate.
1: Mm, interesting. We're going to go to a caller, so stick around, Olivier. Warren from NDG. Go ahead, Warren.
3: Oh, hi. I got four solutions.

0: four things that need work on.
1: Okay, go ahead.
0: First one is eliminate the prim. Specialist I go to, his partner had to go in the private system because she couldn't get a prim for Montreal, and this specialist is not going to go to some region somewhere. That's ridiculous. Secondly, fix Click Santé. It's totally inefficient. Takes a lot of work. Third, have recruitment.

0: is when you get a requisition form for a blood test, the doctor fills it out on a computer, prints it out, you take it to the CLSC, they re-enter in the computer. It's a waste of time. Fix that. And there's more, of course.
1: These are the four that are percolating at the top there. Okay, throw me a couple others.
0: Well, I got referred to a pool of doctors, and they sent me to a doctor who knew nothing about my condition. The centralization of healthcare decisions is not working. The purpose of the CLC when it was first of all was a community-based healthcare system, social service system. It's now totally centralized under the CIRS and then through Santé Québec, and that's not working. There's lots of other things I could say, but mm-hmm. these are little minor details that actually will improve the healthcare system. Let's have some receptionists. When you call in, you don't get a machine. Let's have people, let's have offices that respond to people. It's too centralized mm-hmm. here.
1: Let me bounce some of these off of our guest, Olivier Jacques.
0: Thank you.
1: Thanks so much, Warren.
0: Thanks.
1: I appreciate
0: Sorry
1: it for your
0: for my frustration.
1: Not at all. I can hear it. Some of the things that you suggested. I mean, eliminating the PREM, the Click Santé, recruitment, you know, of doctors from the U.S., and inefficiencies. Like, you, what do you think of some of the things that Warren raised, Olivier?
2: Oh, I understand Warren's frustration with the healthcare system. But it's very good ideas, although they come with some trade-offs. You know, the PREM is an issue, and Warren is right that this is one of the reasons why some doctors go to the private system. But then you still need to attract doctors in remote regions. Other provinces just pay them more. So therefore, do you want to pay more taxes to pay them more? That's the question you need to ask yourself. Secondly, the digital health, Click Santé, for sure, we need to have more, a better digitalization of healthcare. But when Santé Québec is trying to do it, all the journalists and the politicians complain and are scared that it's not going to work and that there's going to be another scandal because these digital health transitions are harder mm-hmm. To do. Recruitment, for sure. And that's an issue, I think, in Quebec. If you compare to other provinces, there are fewer foreign recruitments. Language does matter, though, because many people cannot be treated in the other official language. But still, like, you could still recruit more. And let's just think, for instance, of if you want to recruit in French, there's a lot of French doctors that would like to come here because they're much more paid here than in France. So definitely that's something to do. But we have more doctors per capita than any other provinces, you know, so it's more of the organization of the mm-hmm. system is more the issue than the number of doctors. And I really agree with Warren that we need to go back to the CLSC model. I think it's very important. And the PQ is proposing it. We shall see if it's possible to deliver on this promise.
1: We're going to leave that there for a moment. That's Olivier Jacques, professor at the public school in the Department of Health Management, Evaluation and Policy at UDM. And of course, if you want to let us know about what you're thinking about your experience with the Quebec healthcare system or some fixes that you'd like to float, you can call us at 514-597-4500, toll free from anywhere in the province, 1-877-597-4500, and our text line, 514-566-9066. Joining us now is my colleague, Holly Cabrera. She is a journalist in our CBC Montreal newsroom, working on a platform tracker for this provincial election. Thanks for taking a few minutes to chat with what you're working on. I mean, have we heard, Holly, much from the candidates so far when it comes to healthcare?
3: Hi, Leah. Thanks for having me. Well, they have started making announcements. I mean, it's important to keep in mind that the campaign only started last week. And of course, you can expect them to say a lot more in the coming days. So far, they've all pronounced themselves on Santé Québec, which is, of course, the crown corporation that the CAQ instituted as the governing party. So quickly, the CAQ would help, would keep the agency running, of course, to be expected because they created it. But there are two parties, the Parti Québécois and the Conservative Party of Quebec, that have said that they would abolish the agency. They say Santé Québec adds to the bureaucracy of the health network. Meanwhile, there's the Quebec Liberal Party that told CBC that the Liberals would realign certain things about the agency. They want to decentralize some of the decision-making powers that it has. And similarly, Quebec Solidaire said it wouldn't go as far as abolishing the agency, but it would decentralize some of its powers.
1: outside of Santa.

0: take a back. Let's start with the PQ. What have we heard so far in terms of party promises from them on healthcare?
1: Okay, so the Parti Québécois is really set on improving the public system. So it says it would take $40 million it would save from abolishing Santé Québec. That's its estimation. And it would reinvest those funds directly into patient care to strengthen CLSC primary care and improve overall access to healthcare and cut surgical wait times and so on. And they're hoping to double the budget for reimbursing transportation costs for medical travel.
0: Okay. And what do we know about the CAQ's healthcare platform so far?
1: Right. So the CAQ said it would invest an additional $1 billion over 4 years in home care. So that would reach about $400 million per year by the end of the next mandate. So to speed up treatment, it plans to redirect surgeries to other hospitals in the public network after 6 months. And that would only be if there are private sector options available for certain procedures. After 9 months, it would also look to the private care as an option. The CAQ would invest $39.5 million annually, so private clinics could perform 100,000 additional imaging exams per year. So that means MRIs, CIT scans, and ultrasounds. It also hopes that the public health network would make referrals to private clinics for patients, and those results, of course, would be transferred back to the public system for continuity of care. It would be open to discussions with physicians about a mixed practice model. So that would allow doctors to work both in the public and private networks while maintaining some presence in the public system. So the party also hopes to create a new status for nurse practitioners, and that would be for specialization in elder care, as well as for a professional order, for paramedics.
0: Yeah, a bit of a laundry list here, but I'm going to flip over to the Liberals. What have the Liberals said so far?
1: The Liberals, so far, it would be much shorter. They want to make a telehealth platform so people can see their healthcare provider online without having to schedule an appointment, so basically a virtual walk-in. And they're hoping to table a bill if they form government to achieve and maintain pay equity with Ontario and the public healthcare and social services network in the Outaouais region specifically.
0: And have the Conservatives revealed much of their plan so far?
1: So the Conservatives are very keen on a mixed practice model. So they want to allow private companies to manage some hospitals. In this case, care would be free, but only if delays for procedures in the public network are deemed unreasonable and the private alternative is more cost effective.
0: And last one, Quebec Solidaire.
1: Yes.
0: What have they said so far?
1: On the opposite side of the spectrum, QS wants to end the expansion of private healthcare. It really wants to improve the quality of care offered in the public health network. And it also has made some health-related promises that aren't specifically related to hospitals. It would make contraception and menstrual hygiene products in public spaces free. And it would eliminate the pink tax, so to speak, so the extra markup charged on feminine products.
0: Holly, thank you so much for that.
1: Thank you, Leah.
0: That was Holly Cabrera, a CBC Montreal journalist. You'll be able to find her full platform tracker on the CBC Montreal website later next week. And just bringing Olivier Jacques back into the conversation there, professor at School of Public Health and Department of Health Management Evaluation and Policy at UDM. What did you think, kind of, you know, that laundry list, I guess, so far of some of the healthcare promises put forward by the different parties?
2: Yeah, it's a bit short for the moment. I think we'll see more in the next few days and weeks. There's two pro-private platforms here, ideas with the CAQ and the Conservatives. And it's interesting that the CAQ seems to have forgotten what happened last year. So they made a call for proposal to have some more cost-effective private clinics deliver some surgeries. And this time is for imaging. But the call for proposal did not yield enough cost-effective propositions to be accepted by Santé Québec. Well, we did not see the call for proposal, though, but that's what leaked from Santé Québec at that time, because more often than not, the private sector is often more costly if you force the private sector to do the same thing as the public one, if the private sector cannot just choose the least costly patient and leave the most costly ones to the public sector. Mm-hmm. Private sector is often more costly just because there's a profit at the end of the day. So you need to pay the profit, you know? And so most of the studies I've reviewed tend to show that not only is the private sector has serious equity issues because the poor cannot afford it, but also it's rarely cost effective and it doesn't necessarily deliver quality. I would be concerned with these two

0: promises. I think the idea of abolishing Santé Québec is way too early. Let's give it a chance. I mean, it's definitely not a perfect organization. I prefer the Liberals and Québec Solidaire's platform that are, you know, looking for decentralization and maybe improvements rather than abolishing it directly. I think after 2 years, I don't think we should focus on another reform of institutions and structures 2 years after we just implemented
1: Olivier,
0: one. I think it's a bit too early.
1: I'm just going to run that clip from Paul Saint-Pierre Plamondon that explains why they want to scrap Santé Québec. Let's go to that.
2: It is a state within the state, so the law was badly crafted. It was rushed during a night where we had to overlook everything in a split second. And the impact is that Santé Québec is free to hire and spend as much as they want without any limits from our parliament. The end result, unfortunately, is that it costs 40 million more than it used to. And that money didn't help anyone, helping patients. And the way it's going also is that it occurred in just 2 years. So what's going to happen if we don't do anything is that those amounts will just keep on growing. And yet you have on the side the Ministry of Health, and then you have the CISIUS and local governance of hospitals, and then here you have the minister himself, and all these people are supposed to do the same thing and try to understand each other. Enough. Enough is enough.
1: Olivia, I'm going to let that percolate for a second, so you're going to hold on to what it is that he said in that clip, and we're going to pick up on Santé Québec after the news. And, you know, today we're talking about healthcare as an election issue, and we do want to hear from you. What do you want the candidates to know about your experience with the Québec healthcare system? What would you fix? What do you think is working? Our numbers again, 514-597-4500, toll-free 1-877-597-4500, and our text line, of course, is 514-566 9066. If you do text in, you can throw down your name as well as where you're calling from. But first, we're going to take a quick break for the news.
3: Hi, Leah. Well, the provincial election campaign has now entered its second week. No rest for the party leaders, though, who are campaigning today again across Quebec. Kristen Fouchette of the CAQ is visiting a manufacturing plant in Drummondville this afternoon before heading to Mont Orford. Liberal leader Charles Millard is in Rivière-du-Loup visiting a furniture maker, while Québec Solidaire is here in Montreal, then heading to Quebec City. The PQ's Paul Saint-Pierre Plamondon is up north in Lebel-sur-Quévillon and Chibougamau today, and Éric Duhaime of the Conservatives is campaigning in the Beauce. And the federal government will spend $4.7 billion to build more than 300 passenger rail cars. And there will be economic spin-offs for this province. Alstom Canada will build the wagons for Via Rail in Thunder Bay and in La Pocatière. Design and engineering work is set to happen in Saint-Bruno-de-Montarville. It's being advertised as part of the Carney government's Buy Canadian policy. A lot of Via's existing fleet was built in the United States. Now here's a look at weather forecasts from Environment Canada in Montreal today. 30% chance of showers, the high 26, but humid. Similar conditions overnight, the low dropping to 17. Tomorrow, chance of showers, 25 degrees, the high. For Quebec City, chance of showers this afternoon into the evening. Risk of a thunderstorm as well. The daytime high, 18 degrees. Overnight low 16, also a chance of showers tomorrow, 23 degrees the high. In Sherbrooke today, a 40% chance of showers, risk of a thunderstorm, the high 24. The humidity will make it feel like 29 though. Tonight, similar conditions, a low 16. Tomorrow, 23 degrees the high and a chance of showers. And for Gaspé, mainly cloudy today, the high 20. Periods of rain beginning this evening, the low dropping to 13. Chance of showers tomorrow and a high of just 15 degrees. I'll have more news at 1 o'clock.
1: Thanks very much, Simon, and welcome back to Radio Noon. I'm Leah Hendry in for Shauna Pell. We are talking about healthcare today. Of course, our number is again 514-597-4500. What would you like to see? What's your experience? What do you think needs to be fixed? Toll free across the province is 1-877-597-4500 and our text line 514-566-9066. Before the break, I was speaking with Olivier Jacques. He's a professor at the School of Public Health in the Department of Health Management, Evaluation and Policy at UDM. We ran that clip there of the PQ leader, Paul Saint-Pierre Plamondon, explaining why they want to scrap Santé Québec. What do you make of his reasoning there?
0: Yeah, I mean, the budget of Santé Québec is not just growing by itself. It's like controlled by the Ministry of Health and Social Services that still exists. It's true that politicians have less influence over Santé Québec, and the goal was to depoliticize governance.

0: But it's true also that it's a state within a state, and it kind of makes it easy for politicians to avoid blame when things are not going well. They say, "Oh, it's the fault of Santé Québec," rather than taking the hit. And it's true that it's been designed perhaps too quickly. But the idea of creating Santé Québec is to separate the daily management of the operations of the healthcare network from long-term planning that is still done by the Ministry of Health and Social Services, and to create a single employer in order to facilitate the efficient use of human resources between regions. So, you know, there are some things that are not necessarily a bad idea, and there are definitely things to be improved. So I think a more cautious position would be like, hey, we're going to look at the problems, we're going to try to improve them within this organization, and say if it doesn't work, we're going to try to change it in 5 years. But now, I mean, let's give the chance to this new beast inside the network.
1: We're going to go to a caller. Carolyn is on the line from Westmount. Carolyn, thanks so much for your patience. Go ahead.
2: Yes, hello. I want to bring up an issue that is critical that all parties address. Many qualified doctors went through the immigration system back more than 30 years ago, expecting to be able to work in their area. However, with no coordination, no coordination between the government and professional orders, they have not been able to work. They have been extremely penalized. Well, the public has been penalized as well, because doctors are critical to the healthcare system, as we know, with the numbers of people unable to access a doctor. So this issue has to be addressed finally, by all parties, not just rhetoric. I've known about this because I happened to meet some people who came from Algeria, and they were shocked that this was the case. And more recently, Toulamont en Paz, a few months before the summer break, actually had about four or five people on, doctors and two documentary people who had made this special documentary to make this subject more wide known. So thank you. Thank you. For me, that is critical.
1: That's the big one. Okay. Well, thanks for your call, Carolyn. And just to put that to you quickly, Olivier, what do you think of Carolyn's concern about what she'd like to see done?
0: Yeah, it's a very good point too. It's also similar to Warren's point about we should improve recruitment of outside doctors, and it's been an issue like in forever, as she mentioned. However, we need to be cautious again. There's always trade-offs in many policies. The doctors we have are very, very well trained. It's not the case in every country. And so we need to be cautious about which one would receive the approval to become a doctor. And that's not that easy, to do, because there are so many countries and so many different universities that offer different training, more often than not, it needs some form of new training. But for sure, for several countries, there needs to be more effort to be made to recruit foreign doctors.
1: Olivier, we're going to have to leave it there. I thank you so much for being with us for the first 40 minutes of the program.
0: My pleasure. Have a good day.
1: You too. That's Olivier Jacques, a professor at the School of Public Health in the Department of Health Management, Evaluation and Policy at UDM. And just a reminder to our listeners, we're talking about healthcare today, your wish list, what you think you'd like to have fixed or what you think is working. 514-597 514-597-4500. 1-877-597-4500. And our text line, 514-566-9066, with your name and your text, where you're texting from. We're going to read just a couple texts that have come in. Sean from Côte Saint-Luc says, "I believe healthcare should be provided in both languages without a fuss. I don't mean that doctors, nurses, clinic administrators, and first responders must be bilingual, but they should be able to serve in English if they already happen to know it. It was very dehumanizing when the nurse refused to speak English, told me that I cannot be served in English, and I had to translate my mental health symptoms with Google Translate. I think we should have a federal government funded call

0: line responsible for translation for healthcare settings, but that's another story. Thanks very much for your text there, Sean. And Henry is a doctor from Westmount texting in here, and he says, how to reduce an emergency room wait times in Quebec? Remove the requirement that people who come to an ER must be seen by a physician. In reality, many patients could be managed more by experienced nurse clinician practitioners or by pharmacists. Doing away with a mandatory physician visit will free them up to deal more effectively with the cases where their skill sets are best used, reduce wait times for everyone, and decrease people leaving the ER without being seen. So thanks so much for those text messages. We're going to go to our next guest, another voice in this conversation, one with experience straight from the ER. Judy Morris is an emergency medicine doctor and a board member of the Association of ER Physicians. Dr. Morris, welcome to the show.
1: Hi. Pleasure to be with you.
0: So, you know, you're on the front lines every day. You see what's working, what needs to be improved. If it was up to you, what do you think needs to be changed immediately when it comes to healthcare, no matter who wins the next election?
1: Well, it's really to apply kind of a recipe to doing things and to make decisions. And so many times, like, we see solutions being proposed, like this is going to help things, this is going to solve the issue. It's really to kind of say, to sit down, go to the experts, go see who's on the ground, who have solutions, who's doing well, what solutions will be safe, will improve care, will improve access to patients, and also take into account if we want to propose a new, you know, a new program, a new solution, put money and resources in a new solution, is it going to make care worse for other patients or for a subset of a population or for a certain region in Quebec? It's quite complicated, but we've seen over the years so many examples of supposedly good ideas or great ideas, but that maybe for people on the ground, like in ER, in the trenches, in the surgical room, don't make sense. And we need to have all the parties out there kind of sit down and say, what's the best way to move forward and to provide the adequate care to our population?
0: Can you give me an example of one of those where it's just like, yeah, maybe on paper, it seems like a great idea, but then when it was actually in the ER, you're like, oh, this is a dud.
1: There's so many examples, like even some of those clinics a lot of the things when we talk about ER being overcrowded, we are aware of the fact that some patients, for lack of better care, they come to the ER because they have nowhere else to go. But there's this kind of focus on ambulatory care patients in the ER. We're going to solve the problem by addressing the patients waiting 12 hours in the waiting room. And you know, we're going to put some sort of a virtual waiting rooms and things like that. This is not the issue. When we see the 250% in one Montreal ED, this is the stretcher side of the patient. So there's a disproportionate focus on minor care patients sometimes, and people say, oh, we're going to put resources on that, and it's going to solve the problem. Whereas the problem is really, really in the stretcher side of the ER. Mm-hmm. This is what causes, and it blocks the whole kind of way of the reason for an ER to be is to take care of acute care things, trauma, heart attacks, strokes, patients with acute illnesses. And when we don't have that space and the resources to do that, because there's so many patients waiting for a bed in the hospital and so many patients waiting for a place in the long-term care facility, we cannot do our job collectively, not just us, like mm-hmm. the consultants, the nursing staff and everything. So there's a disproportionate focus on minor care that over the years, I keep, we're going to fix this. But we agree, this has to be addressed because patients don't want to come and wait, 12 hours for a minor problem. But oftentimes it's because they lack the service elsewhere. And your former, the point made earlier saying, maybe the patient could be seen by the pharmacist. Mm-hmm. Maybe the patient could be seen by a physiotherapist.
0: Right.
1: We have to explore all those other resources, and the hospital has to stop being the one-stop shop for mm-hmm. everything, especially the ER.
0: I mean, thinking about that person that's waiting, you know, 10 plus hours in the ER, you know, what do you want them to understand about kind of where that problem comes from? Because yes, of course, there's like legitimate reasons why people are there with like major

0: traumas or heart attacks and strokes. But for that person that's like, well, I can't get into all these other places. Like, you know, my doctor's office is closed, or I don't have a family doctor. I can't get into a walk-in. What do you want them to understand when they're sitting in the hallway or on a stretcher for 10 hours?
1: It's really tough because, well, we want them to understand that they're, it's not because they haven't seen a doctor yet that they haven't been assessed properly. I mean, the nursing staff, the triage staff, they do a wonderful job. They see patients, they reassess them. If their condition change, they're going to come and tell us that, you know, this patient needs to be prioritized because we're worried. So it's not because you don't see the doctor that you haven't, you know, been assessed appropriately. And we have tools to help us with navigating this. That being said, but we also want patients to try to access the resources. We often mention 811 or try their clinic, you know, to make sure that they do try to access the resources that are right there for them. But mm-hmm. we agree in certain regions, there is a lack of resources, kind of frontline for minor problems or for advices. And that has to be addressed. But the other thing is that if we do for patients, we do see the opposite. We do see patients that come and say, I want to be seen in the ER because I want to deal with this problem today. And there are lots of EDs who do offer a spot in a clinic the same day, the next day. And patients say, no, I don't want to go. I'd rather stay here. So also trust us that if we assess you in ED with our team and we think that it's safe and reasonable to go see another doctor later that day or the day after, that's, you know, it's okay. It's safe. You can trust us.
0: I mean, earlier in the show, we had Olivier Jacques on, who's with, you know, at UDM School of Public Health, Department of, you know, Health Management, Evaluation and Policy there. And he was talking about, you know, wanting to see more collaboration with, you know, the actual people that are on the ground. As an ER doctor and the former president of the Association of ER Physicians, have you ever been consulted on policy?
1: Yes, we have, but I think we have been, but it's been occasional, and sometimes it's also because we've been knocking at the door of, you know, at the ministry or even the health minister. We've had a few meetings with Mr. Dubé during the pandemic, and some of those meetings have been quite useful in order to relate the situation on the ground and some of the solutions that exist. And we have a network within Quebec, but we also have a network within the rest of Canada with the Canadian Association of Emergency Physicians. And we can relate, oh, in this province, they're doing this way. And it, you know what? It works well for the population. And it's a good solution. And it doesn't even, you know, cost that much. So in the grand scheme of things. So we do like to be able to contribute. But sometimes, let's just say this, everyone is busy and there's a whole, we understand that everyone has a lot on their plate, but sometimes it is essential to get mm-hmm. feedback from the ground. I mean, for all disciplines, all kind of expertise, because we will get better working together like that.
0: We're talking about healthcare as an election issue, and we do want to hear from our listeners as well. You know, what do you mm-hmm. want the candidates to know about our experience with the Quebec healthcare system? What's working? What's not working? What do you think might work? You can reach us at 514-597-4500. Toll free from anywhere in the province is 1-877-597-4500. And our text line is 514-566-9066. I'm speaking to Dr. Judy Morris, who is an emergency physician and a board member of the Association of ER Physicians. I mean, have you heard, Dr. Morris, you know, any of the parties say anything yet that makes you feel that healthcare is being taken seriously?
1: We haven't heard much yet. We've heard little bribes, but we're eager to see the kind of the detailed plans that they have to propose moving forward. We do have a lot of challenges. I mean, we're not alone. The challenges are there, you know, across the world in Canada. So we're eager to see what are their plans to address. And we will also be reaching out to all the parties saying that we're willing to, contribute, give feedback, tell them what could work, what could not work, what are the challenges and some of the solutions proposed.

0: we offer, and I'm sure we're not the only ones. You know, there's other associations also that are willing to contribute to anyone who's willing to listen.
1: Dr. Morris, I'm just going to play a clip for you that I'd like for you to hear. Christine Frechette announced on Monday the CAQ's plan to improve the system, which included expanding private health care in the province. Here she is sharing that plan.
2: In fact, we will make it possible again and in an easier way to work in the private sector. As long as people, physicians, will have worked in the public sector a certain number of hours. And this will be part of the discussion we want to have with them in order to optimize the use of our talents as well as our equipments. And my hope is to have these discussions the sooner, the better. And it will give Quebecers a larger access, because if physicians do work more in a week, it will give access to more treatments to Quebecers. And so this is our goal. And we've looked at other jurisdictions, other countries, and the ones who are the most efficient do have this possibility to work at the same time in the public and the private sector. And so we endorse that orientation.
1: That was Christine Frechette at a press conference in the Laurentian town of St. Columban. Dr. Morris, what do you make of what she had to say there?
0: It depends a lot of the devil's in the detail. What you have to ask yourself is, with these kinds of plans, well, one big thing about private and public is that we do have a shortage of healthcare personnel. We do have a shortage of healthcare personnel across the board. And when you take someone from one, you know, the public healthcare and bring them back to the private, you are going to create scarcity. And we are already hearing in the public system, we face it in our emergency room, saying patients, oh, I'm from that region. There's no such and such specialist in that region. So I have to come to Montreal, drive 2 hours to come to your ED to try to see if that specialist is going to be available to see me. So if we get more of those physicians out in the private system, is that really going to help? Is that going to help? And where is it going to help? So is it going to be safer? Is it going to be more accessible for patients? Is that really going to help with the backlog that we have, when we hear that some hospitals have empty operating rooms that are not operating because they don't have enough personnel? And you hear about I saw an interview from a year ago about a place in Saint-Jean-sur-Richelieu where they tripled the number of surgeries they were able to do just by hiring more personnel, reorganizing. Are we kind of just throwing everything away? We're just giving up and saying there's no solution with our public system. And the other thing is that I'm no expert in that field, but some of the countries where there's a lot of resources put in private healthcare, they end up spending more globally on healthcare, spending more money from our taxes, our pockets, you know, on healthcare because of all of the challenges that it brings.
1: Not as efficient.
0: We would like to hear a bit more detail about that analysis and, you know, who is it? Who does it benefit? Who's pushing for that? Who's pulling for that?
1: We're going to ask about that because we do have a former surgeon that's going to be on shortly. So Dr. Judy Morris, thank you so much for your time. I really appreciate it.
0: Pleasure.
1: That was Dr. Judy Morris, an emergency medicine doctor and board member of the Association of ER Physicians.

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What do you want the candidates to know about your experience with the healthcare system here? What do you want them to do about it? What are the fixes that you imagine? 514-597-4500, toll free anywhere in the province, 1-877-597-4500. And our text line is 514-566-9066. Our last guest today is Dr. Louis Perrault. He's a cardiac surgeon and president of the Quebec Association of Cardiovascular

0: and thoracic surgeons. Thanks so much for joining us today.
1: My pleasure. Thanks for having me.
0: Thanks for being here. As Quebecers head to the polls, you know, what do you think is the single biggest problem the next government needs to address in our healthcare system?
1: Well, I think there's a lack of funding for infrastructure, personnel. The federal transfers have dropped in the last 15 years. That's a problem. But definitely for cardiovascular care, there needs to be investment because the waiting lists in cardiology and in cardiac surgery are very long, unsafe in terms of cardiac surgery because people wait too long and they may deteriorate. So there needs to be a focused investment on cardiovascular care. We're not talking money for doctor. We're talking opening up, as I heard the previous doctor, operating rooms, recruiting more personnel, have a long-term vision so that we can improve access.
0: Yeah, she talked about kind of like reorganizing what they've got and then being able to see that successfully increase the number of surgeries that were provided. I mean, in your experience, what would actually get Quebecers access to surgeries and specialized care more quickly?
1: Well, you know, there needs to be a decision to prioritize. And, you know, in modern times, the two priorities are cancer, so oncology, and cardiovascular care. These are the two biggest killers. So you need to allocate the public resources to these two fields. And everything's important, I might say, but I mean, these are the top killers. So you need to allocate the resources for the worst, you know, diseases. And some of it can be done, you know, I'm talking ortho or different procedures that don't necessarily need a big hospital or a public system.
0: Dr. Perreault, I want you to stick around there. I'm just going to read a couple of text messages. One person said, John from Montreal West, one of the reasons the number has decreased is many people are forced into the private system. An example, an 80-year-old friend was very active, exercised several days each week. She developed knee problems, needed a knee replacement. Due to her age, she was refused that knee replacement. Fortunately, she had the means to pay for a knee replacement. She's back at the gym now. And the other one is about getting rid of Bill 96. Maybe a few more doctors might decide to stay. Some might even want to move here. I mean, Dr. Perreault, obviously retaining doctors, getting them to stay here in Quebec is, you know, something that's obviously an issue. What do you think could be done to kind of entice people to stay here?
1: Well, you know, there's a few things. And I don't want the main focus to be on reimbursement for the doctors, mm-hmm. but if you're trained to do, you know, to take care of patients, you actually, you know, took an oath to, you know, for the rights of the patients, and you don't have access to the operating room, so you can't do what you were trained for, and it's very frustrating, and it's very hard for doctors to see a patient and say, well, I don't know when I can operate on you, maybe in 6 months. So that's part of the problem. It's the working conditions, considering the lack of access and the lack of, you know, different support personnel, et cetera, et cetera. That makes people want to leave. And, you know, there is a discrepancy between the reimbursement here. I can only talk about cardiac surgery, but, you know, it's 36% down from the rest of Canada. So in the last 10 years, and we put a paper together, but in the last 10 years, we had 1/3 of cardiac surgeons leave the province. Mm. And so, you know, but again, I don't want to focus on the money, but it's the whole overall type of practice. You know, we don't have access to the newest technologies. We lag behind. We don't have access to the operating room. So it's a frustrating type of practice.
0: I mean, this is a bit of a big, chunky, crunchy thing, but Santé Quebec, you know, Parti Québécois has proposed scrapping it. What are your thoughts on this?
1: Well, you know, if in a nutshell, I'd say I would support that. Since Santé Quebec has come on board since December 2024, we haven't seen added value. First of all, in cardiology and cardiac surgery, it's completely opaque. We used to have pretty good access through different committees to the health ministry, and now we don't. They don't seem to care about the implication or the opinion of clinicians.

0: experts in the field.
1: Mm.
0: So they're really managing this as a, you know, as a sort of a business model. And we haven't seen added values. We haven't seen decreases in the waiting list. On the contrary. So it just put, you know, another wall between the doctors and the ministry, and a lot, you know, much more civil servants, et cetera, et cetera. Mm-hmm. So too many bureaucrats and not enough action up to now.
1: Well, it'll be interesting to see what the next couple of weeks bring. Dr. Perrault, thank you so much for joining us.
0: Thank you again. Bye-bye.
1: That's Dr. Louis Perrault, a cardiac surgeon and president of the Quebec Association of Cardiovascular and Thoracic Surgeons. Before we go, one last text, Max from DDO. I want them to actually fund the system. They've been slashing it for years, and now everyone is offering private health care to solve a problem that they've created. They've intentionally destroyed our public health care. Thanks so much for your calls today and your text messages. I will be back in the chair tomorrow and Tuesday, so looking forward to hearing all your texts and calls. Have a wonderful afternoon. Take care.

0: Saw, Wordle, hardly. Get ready, Canada. It's time for another edition of That's Puzzling. Host Pia Chattopadhyay competes against one familiar voice and one clever listener in a battle of brain games devised by puzzle master Peter Brown. That's Puzzling, all summer long. Friday afternoon at 1, 1:30 in Newfoundland. And on demand on CBC Listen. Coming up after the news, it's Quirks and Quarks with Bob McDonald.
1: As global warming spurs wildfires, flooding, and heat waves, many are simply tuning out the climate crisis, like the proverbial frog in the pot of boiling water. But new research offers a way to break through that apathy.
2: This is CBC News. Good afternoon. It's 1 o'clock. I'm Simon McInnesney with your CBC News from Montreal. Prime Minister Mark Carney says a trade deal is still possible between the U.S. and Canada, but he says this country is looking for a number of guarantees on some key issues that were not part of negotiations that fell apart last month. Tom Perry has the latest.
3: You know, we're ready to sit down and strike that deal when the Americans are ready.
4: Mark Carney says any agreement to end the Canada-U.S. trade war would need to preserve Canadian sovereignty, protect the French language, and contain protections so reductions to U.S. tariffs can't be clawed back. Members of Donald Trump's cabinet have accused Carney of walking away from talks for political gain. Carney had this response.
3: I don't think, with all respect, appointed, unelected cabinet members in the United States are experts on Canadian politics.
4: Carney says Canadians can't be waiting by the phone for the U.S. to call or constantly checking social media, though on that last front, Trump delivered, posting a warning online that if Carney turns him into the enemy, it could lead to economic collapse and be, quote, worse than anything that has ever happened to a Canadian politician. Just watch. Tom Perry, CBC News, Ottawa.
2: Ukrainian President Volodymyr Zelensky will return to Canada next week. Radio-Canada has confirmed the trip through independent sources. The visit could include two stops, not yet known. Zelensky was last here in December when he met with Prime Minister Mark Carney in Halifax. So far, the Prime Minister's office is declining to comment. Residents of St. Lambert are mobilizing to protect their historic train station. The local campaign comes as the Montreal Metropolitan Airport is asking Via Rail to consider adding a new stop at its St. Hubert terminal, just a few kilometers away. As Chris Curry's reports, the residents fear it could make their stop obsolete.
5: Residents of St. Lambert are fighting to keep their train station. Herman Champagne says the possibility of Via Rail relocating its stop to St. Hubert led him to organize a petition.
6: When I heard about the fact that it was possible, and it's seriously possible that Via cease to stop to St. Lambert and move in St. Hubert, I say, listen, that doesn't make sense.
5: Champagne has gathered over 3,000 signatures and got support from City Hall. Mayor Loic Blancal says losing the station would also hurt plans to

0: revitalize the downtown core.
1: So we want to add more offices. We want to add more retail spaces. We want to add more housing units in the downtown area. So for us, losing the station would mean a big blow to all that our efforts.
0: Blancall says he'll meet with ViaRail later this month. ViaRail says it is considering the request and no decision has been made. The mayor says he expects a decision this fall. Chris Curries, CBC News, St. Lambert.
2: And the latest federal surveillance report, which tracks influenza, COVID-19 and RSV, shows it's likely the calm before the storm. It predicts that all three respiratory threats are set to come roaring back in the months ahead. The CBC's Lauren Pelly has more on that.
3: As kids head back to school, Canada's top doctor says it's time for families to think about annual vaccines to protect against COVID and flu.
4: Both of those, along with RSV, always at this time of year start to increase the burden on the healthcare system, as well as the stress on families as they're trying to just meet their day-to-day needs.
3: Dr. Joss Reimer says Canadians should also check their routine immunization records to make sure they're up to date on shots for diseases like measles.
4: We can see sometimes devastating effects from some of these vaccine-preventable infections, and it's just heartbreaking.
3: The dangerous resurgence of measles in recent years has led to thousands of cases across North America, mostly among people who weren't fully vaccinated. Lauren Pelly, CBC News, Toronto.
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0: how did you study this effect?
1: So in this study, what we found was that when we present people temperature data, like when we show, you know, how the temperature has changed in the past 50 years, 200 years for different towns across Europe and America, and we showed them that rising trend over a period of time, and we asked them, how worried are you about climate change and how important do you think climate change is an issue? People think, you know, it's kind of an important issue. Maybe

0: appear in their brains. Then you looked at patterns in these other people's brains and said, okay, they're looking at red. Is that how it worked?
1: Yeah. So the challenge was just to get the computer model that was used to classify these brain responses to predict it across brains. This was really the key to get this color cross decoding going.
0: Well, what does this tell us about the way our brains work?
1: One, yes, to different brains, there's a tendency for the same colors to look roughly the same or similar, I would say. Certainly similar enough in order to allow you to predict what color a person is seeing based on color responses from other brains. So to that extent, they are similar. That does not mean that there aren't any differences. Mm-hmm. And the second lesson I think that we learned from this is that the reason we can cross-decode colors between brains is that there seems to be a systematic relationship between the way that our brains encode visual space and the way color is encoded in those same brains.
0: But basically you're saying that if you and I both look at the color red, the response in our brains will essentially be the same patterns.
1: Similar, not the same, but yeah, similar enough.
0: Dr. Bannert, thank you so much for your time.
1: Thank you very much.
0: Dr. Michael Bannert is a postdoctoral student with the Vision and Cognition Lab at Tübingen University in Germany. Now, we have to take a short break for local news and information, but don't go away. We'll be right back with more of the best of Quirks and Quarks.
2: Good afternoon. It's 1:30. I'm Simon Akinesny with your CBC News headlines for Quebec. Well, the federal government is pouring $4.7 billion into modernizing rail transit in Canada and promising economic benefits for this province. Today, Mark Carney announced Alstom will build more than 300 train cars for Via Rail. Design and engineering work will take place in Saint-Bruno-de-Montarville, manufacturing in La Poquitière, and assembly in Thunder Bay, Ontario. It's being advertised as part of the Carney government's Buy Canadian policy. And in the Gaspé, residents in Chandler could face $5,000 fines if they set foot on the town's wharf. Access to the structure has been prohibited since 2016 for safety reasons, but recent inspections, Transport Canada says the condemned structure is unstable, unsafe, and poses a serious risk to public safety. Residents feel the federal government, though, has abandoned ship when it comes to taking care of the structure and the region. Now, taking a look at the weather forecast from Environment Canada in Montreal today, 30% chance of showers, the high 26, but quite humid, similar conditions overnight, the low 17. For Quebec City, chance of showers this afternoon into the evening, risk of a thunderstorm, the daytime high 18, overnight low 16. In Sherbrooke today, a chance of showers, risk of a thunderstorm, the high 24, humid X 29. Similar conditions tonight, the low 16. And for Gaspé, mainly cloudy today, the high 20 degrees.
0: Welcome back. I'm Bob McDonald, and you're listening to the best of Quirks and Quarks on CBC Radio 1. The science publishing business is an esoteric but vital part of the scientific process. But it's facing a huge challenge: organized fraud. What's supposed to happen is that scientists research something and submit their findings to a journal. The journal editors recruit other scientists who work in that field to scrutinize the paper for issues or problems with its method or argument. Sometimes it's sent back to the authors for revision, and then ultimately the reviewers recommend it be accepted or rejected for publication. This is a big part of how scientists share their findings with each other and the world. Well, over the summer, a study came out that's shaking the very foundations of integrity in science. Scientists analyzing many thousands of retracted and suspicious studies, documented on sites like Retraction Watch and PubPeer, have uncovered a widespread network of scientific fraud that threatens the very trust we have in science. Dr. Rhys Richardson led the work. For him, this all started when he and a colleague began looking into why scientists decide to study certain genes. What ensued from there took him down a rabbit hole of shady science so deep that he hasn't looked back since. Dr. Richardson is a postdoctoral fellow in meta-science and computational biology at Northwestern University in Chicago. Hello and welcome to our program.
3: Thanks for having me, Bob.
0: First of all, tell me what you saw when you first became suspicious about the extent of this publication problem that you saw in this paper.

0: 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Our senior producer is Hannah Hogue. I'm Bob McDonald. Thanks for listening.
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2: 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What do you get when you mix a live audience, an anniversary, and a show built on surprises? How about a party full of unexpected moments and laughter? From sparking up a humdrum marriage to dishing the deets of what it's really like to date in a senior's home. It's all on Now or Never, after the news.
3: This is CBC News. Good afternoon. It's 2 o'clock. I'm Simon Nakaneshny with your CBC News from Montreal. The Prime Minister says any trade deal with the United States would need to check a number of boxes on key issues, but that an agreement is still possible. And Mark Carney also says that any deal with the United States needs to be stable and credible.
4: Our position is clear. We need to retain the right to protect and promote the French language, Canadian culture. We need to maintain our ability, our sovereignty, to conclude trade deals with other countries. There needs to be some stability and credibility, if you will, to an accord, so that we would have a most favored nation elements to the accord.
3: Speaking earlier there in Thunder Bay, Mark Carney was announcing that the federal government is spending $4.7 billion into modernizing rail transit in Canada and promising economic benefits for this promise. Design and manufacturing work for the 300 train cars will take place in Saint-Bruno-de-Montarville and manufacturing work in La Poquetière in Ottawa.
5: Okay, here comes the money.
3: That's Tiff Macklem, the governor of the Bank of Canada, unveiling the new $20 bill, the first with an image of King Charles. The portrait is surrounded by a floral and leafy design to represent His Majesty's interest in the environment, and the bill is the second with a vertical design. There will be no backtracking when it comes to French-only mailouts for Quebec voters. This year, for the first time, election information will be sent out without English due to Bill 96. The news drew backlash from Anglophone rights groups, along with concerns from political party leaders, even from the Parti Québécois. Today, the premier said she discussed the matter with Elections Quebec, but said French-only mailouts do not stop English speakers from getting the information they need. The election documents will include a QR code that voters can scan to get instructions in English. Eric Meldoff says that's enough and it violates the fundamental right to vote. He's preparing, along with others, a lawsuit against the Quebec government.
6: So who you vote for and your right to vote and the right to have an impact on who governs is fundamental. And that right to vote is entrenched, enshrined in the Canadian Constitution. There is an absolutely clear right to vote stated that every Canadian has the right to vote. And that right is also in the Quebec Charter of Rights, the Charter of Human Rights.
3: Elections Quebec sent a statement to CBC saying it specified that it tried a few times to alert the government about the issue and that it wanted to send some basic voting information both in French and in English. And a trailblazer of second wave feminism who transformed the fight for women's rights has died. Gloria Steinem was 92. Her decades of fearless writing and organizing reshaped the conversation around equal pay, reproductive freedom, and human rights. Steve Futterman has more from Los Angeles.
7: Gloria Steinem, thank you.
8: She was one of the pioneers of the modern women's movement. All of it.

0: stand up together and say no more.
1: Gloria Steinem first gained prominence as a journalist. In 1963, she went undercover, posing as a Playboy bunny at the New York Playboy Club, exposing the sexist working conditions. From the start, she called for an equal playing field.
0: This is no simple reform. It really is a revolution.
1: In 1972, she founded Ms. Magazine, which reported on efforts for women's equality. Always one of the biggest issues was the right to have an abortion.
2: We are here to announce our determination to stand together in defense of a woman's right to abortion in New York.
1: As for her place in history, she was modest.
3: Maybe I made a difference, a little bit of a difference.
1: Steve Futterman, CBC News, Los Angeles.
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1: From Gas Station Art Center in Winnipeg.
0: This is Now or Never.
1: Yes. We have interviewed thousands, maybe even tens of thousands of people.
0: Yes.
1: Over the 10 years. And I know some of them are here right now.

0: Oh my God.
1: Yeah. So then Kurt Browning and I were chatting once, and then he's like, do you figure skate? And I'm like, yeah, well, yeah, I used to. And he's like, can I choreograph something for you? And my jaw hit the floor, and I was like, oh my God, Kurt Browning like thinks I'm a figure skater, which I used to be. So anyways, I got off that call with him and I thought, I need to start figure skating again, because what if like he calls again? And so a couple years ago, 3 years ago, I joined a synchronized figure skating team.
0: What?
1: And we are 2-time provincial champions.
0: Hey! Yes.
1: And so I wouldn't have started skating again if I hadn't met Kurt Browning, and I wouldn't have met Kurt Browning if Now or Never didn't make it happen. So I owe you.
0: This is amazing. This has been wonderful. We've got so many great storytellers, and the best thing is we still have a lot more to come after the break.
2: Yeah, so stick around. More Now or Never live from Winnipeg after the news.
3: Hi, I'm Allison Burnett with your Environment Canada weather forecast for Quebec. Beginning in Metro Montreal and Laval, a 30% chance of showers late this afternoon, the high 26. Tonight, partly cloudy skies and a 30% chance of showers this evening. Fog patches overnight and a low of 17. For Mont-Tremblant, looking at a risk of a thunderstorm this afternoon, the high 22. Tonight, mainly cloudy and a 40% chance of showers this evening. Could see a thunderstorm early this evening as well. Fog patches expected overnight, the low 15. For the Abitibi region, today a mix of sun and cloud and a 40% chance of showers. The high is 22 with the humidex 27. Tonight, mainly cloudy skies with a 30% chance of showers and a low of 13. Quebec City, you might also see a thunderstorm this afternoon. The high 18 today. Tonight, mainly cloudy with a 30% chance of showers and the risk of a thunderstorm early this evening with some fog patches also developing near midnight. The low tonight, 16 degrees. For New Carlisle and Chandler, cloudy today. Periods of rain expected tonight and a low tonight of 14. Tomorrow, a cloudy day with a 60% chance of showers. For Gaspé and Percé, mainly cloudy today, a high of 20. Tonight, cloudy with periods of rain beginning this evening, the low 13. Tomorrow, a 60% chance of showers, the high 15 degrees. And for the Magdalen Islands today, sunshine. Could see a mix of sun and cloud this afternoon. Temperature around 19. Some rain expected overnight with a low of 16 degrees.
2: Welcome back to Now or Never Live. I'm Ify.
0: And I am Trevor, and we are here at the Gas Station Arts Theater celebrating our 10th anniversary. Yes.
2: Yes.
0: Yes. Look at this crowd. They're having a good time.
2: Yeah. So when we left off, we were in the middle of playing our Guess the Guest game.
0: Yes.
2: We're sitting here blindfolded. People are giving us clues, and we are trying to guess which past guest it is in front of us.
0: We've done two so far, but there's still one left.
2: Okay. Let's go.
4: Yes.
2: Yes.
4: Yes.
2: Is that the guest confirming?
4: Yes, of course it's me.
2: Okay.
4: How could you forget me?
0: Oh.
2: No pressure.
4: Okay. Clue one. I'm a residential school survivor, thriver, who graduated high school at 58 years of age. See, I got fans or stalkers back there.
2: The sense of humor gives it away almost more than that clue. I think I know who this is.
0: I want to hear more clues.
2: Yeah, give us clue
4: and
2: two.
4: And clue number two. This is the fifth time I've been on your show.
2: All-star status?
4: Yeah. Clue number three. When I graduated high school, you surprised me with a serenade by Ernest Munoz, the King of the North.
0: That's right.
2: This is none other than Vivian Ketchum.
0: Yes.
4: Of course.
0: Yeah. Hello, lady.
5: Welcome, welcome, welcome. Yeah.
4: And I liked hugging you. You smell good.
2: This is how it started with Ernest Munoz.
4: And you were gentle with me with my first time.
2: Yeah?
4: Okay, my first time as being a comedian.
2: Yeah.
4: So I like it when it's gentle the first time.
2: We're going to skip right over that.
0: You guys Vivian, are ready for a vim
4: ride. I think you're
0: ride.
4: Blushing.
2: It's something's happening. Vivian Ketchum is

0: families as they're trying to just meet their day-to-day needs.
1: Dr. Joss Reimer says Canadians should also check their routine immunization records to make sure they're up to date on shots for diseases like measles.
0: We can see sometimes devastating effects from some of these vaccine-preventable infections, and it's just heartbreaking.
1: The dangerous resurgence of measles in recent years has led to thousands of cases across North America, mostly among people who weren't fully vaccinated. Lauren Pelly, CBC News, Toronto.
2: And that is The World This Hour for CBC News. I'm Albert Della Talla.
3: Hello there, I'm Matt Damul filling in for Sabrina Marindola. Happy Thursday to you all. We did have a lot of rain in the forecast for this middle of the week, but we've been mostly spared. Right now, 27 degrees outside the CBC Montreal offices, some sunshine, still cloudy, and there may be some rain coming up a little bit later, so we're going to be keeping an eye on that. Coming up on the program today, we've got a lot of election campaign catch-up to do, including upcoming legal action over Election Quebec's decision to send out voter information exclusively in French for the first time. Also, folks watch all kinds of competitions on TV and in person. That includes gymnastics, swimming. How about bricklaying? Well, we'll speak to a Montreal competitor who's headed to Shanghai to represent Canada in an international event for bricklaying. And AI music is back in the headlines. This time, it's because the Society of Composers, Authors, and Music Publishers of Canada is suing an American AI company for millions in damages. All that and more coming up on the show. All right, let's go.

0: 27 degrees, but with the humidity, it feels like 33 out there today. I feel like the week has been relatively mild. We had highs in the 24, 25 range, but the humidity didn't add that much to it. This feels like a proper send-off to summer kind of day, and we do have some slightly windy conditions to help cool off. Gusts up to 29 kilometers an hour right now in Montreal. And like I was teasing at before, we escaped that forecast of plenty of rain. There is maybe still some on the forecast, and we might get a few drops. I did look out the window earlier and see a little bit of rain coming down. It only lasted about 10 minutes, but there might be more of that coming. We're going to look at the forecast a little bit later, but first, Lita Paulsen is here, and we have a lot to talk about.
1: Oh, yes.
0: Some closures coming up. I feel like it's not much of a spoiler. It's Montreal. It's a long weekend coming up. It's to be expected to a certain point, but we got a lot coming up. But first, let's have a look at what the conditions look like right now.
1: You know what? I want to first talk bike path and bike routes. They're quite busy with people that are taking layers off because it's quite warm. I noticed someone at one of the bike paths here on René Lévesque just stopping and just perspiring or sweating like I've never seen someone, and just taking off clothing, shoving it in their backpack. So if you haven't left yet from wherever, you're heading out onto the bike routes.
0: It might not be jacket weather anymore. It looked like it this morning.
1: Yes, it did. And it almost looked like incredible rain at some points. It is just nice, though. On the roads, still relatively calm. Few issues out there. 40 eastbound, east end, heading through Montreal East. You're going to slow right through Pointe-aux-Trembles, right over the Charles de Gaulle Bridge. There's work being done on the 40, just between Repentigny and Charlemagne, between the 640-40 interchange and Brienne, on and off. So there's patches of it. What does that do to traffic? Slows it all down, makes it really tough for people. And but it's not too bad so far if you're taking Laurentian. We have a pocket around the 440. It's not bad on 13. So those typical areas, oh, but there is the 20 westbound. That is quite difficult. It's volume, by the way, and that is from the Turcotte interchange right over at First. We do not have any problems yet, but boy, we've got a lot of closures coming up.
0: Let's start. Okay, we're going to go down the list here. We'll start with Park.
1: Okay.
0: Because the closures there are coming, and people need to brace for it because it's quite a large chunk and it's only going to get worse throughout the month here. And then we'll zoom out and talk about the highway closures. But what's going on with Park?
1: So we just have to talk about the bike situation that's coming up. So they're closing tonight, just after midnight,

0: the southbound side, but they've already moved all the equipment in. All the bleachers are appearing on the mountain side.
1: That's on the park side. Yeah.
0: Yeah. So it is already there, and the park portion that is closing Avenue du Parc is between Mount Royal, Mont-Royal, right, and Pine Avenue, or the Park Pine Interchange mm-hmm. area. So that completely closes. It may foul up a lot of people's lives at some point. I mean, there's something like 190,000 cars that drift through that area in both directions. So we'd still have the northbound side,
1: yeah.
0: but we have a football game on Friday night to remember
1: right.
0: about. But we're going to count on the STM shuttle for that. So that leaves Place des Arts. That's going to make it easy. This weekend, La Fontaine Tunnel, northbound side, completely closed. And I'm talking Friday night till Tuesday morning. So
1: that's a long weekend for the closure as well.
0: That is. Let them get a lot of work done so we can reopen the whole thing soon, please. And at this point, too, the southbound side, they're leaving that one lane open, but at night they will close it. And at night, do you get up early on the weekend?
1: On the weekend, well, it's not up to me because it isn't up to me. But
0: yes.
1: usually, yes, I am awoken pretty early.
0: So Saturday, it's going to be closed till 8, Sunday till 9. I'm going to have to check on Monday. But I know it's staying, everything is down until Tuesday morning at 5 a.m. I think we can settle on that. We can do the good closures, Saint-Laurent's Festival, but we'll do that after.
1: We'll talk about it after. Let's look at the weather forecast quickly. Like I said, there was a forecast for a lot of rain in Montreal midweek. That has sort of tapered off on the forecast. Still a 30% chance of showers this afternoon. I'm looking at the weather radar. There's some, let's call them chunky clouds that are making their way around the island of Montreal. There's one I'm looking at here, Terrebonne, Mascouche, Repentigny might get some rain. But right now, Montreal's pretty clear, but that might change a little bit later in the afternoon. Tonight, partly cloudy. Again, 30% chance of showers and fog patches developing near midnight. The low is going to be 17. Tomorrow, 25 degrees will be the high. 30% chance of showers, but a mix of sun and cloud mostly. And then this weekend, it's going to be fantastic. A mix of sun and cloud Saturday, high of 22. That's perfect. Like, if you were to ask me ideal conditions, that's it right there.
0: Thank you.
1: Sunday, some people might prefer it. High of 24, sunny, shouldn't be cloudy at all. And then Monday, to close out the long weekend, maybe that's going to be people's favorite day weather-wise. 25 degrees will be the high, sunny conditions, and then we'll start off the rest of the week, Tuesday and Wednesday, with a mix of sun and cloud. So it's looking pretty good, Lita.
0: Nice. I'm looking forward to that.
1: And you're going camping, right?
0: I am, and with a canoe ride, too, in the middle of that. Yeah, so it's very important.
1: I think you're going to have some pleasant conditions.
0: Thank you.
1: All right, it's 3:11. One thing that's often considered a line between apes and humans is our capacity for language and storytelling. While chimpanzees do communicate, there hasn't been a chimpanzee Shakespeare. That's as far as we know, anyways. Now, new research from Scotland this week looks at a common scenario that may have shaped the evolution of language, the fireside chat. Science columnist Tora Kachor joins us, and with more on this, welcome, Tora.
2: Hello.
1: So, tell us more about this scenario that's being put forward, this fireside chat, that common experience that supports the evolution of language.
2: This is a hypothesis that's being proposed. Okay. It's not necessarily backed by a ton of evidence yet. They're saying this idea, it may sound a bit far-fetched, but it's really, really fascinating and logical when you really think about it, that when humans tamed fire, when we learned to control fire about 2 million years ago, that provided the perfect scenario, situation, ingredients to sit around a campfire and share stories. And stories are uniquely human and they uniquely require sophisticated language. And that, according to these researchers, is their favorite scenario for why language evolved.
1: So what is unique about that type of situation? How does a campfire differ from another setting or another situation in which people would interact?
2: You know, in terms of, you think, go back 2 million years, okay, ancient humans were hunter-gatherers living in caves, you know, not even cavemen yet, didn't even have stone tools. So they were ape-like in their social structure and sophistication. So we can really look at, like, chimpanzees today and see

0: what kind of communication do they have? And is that kind of probably similar to a 2-million-year-old human? And chimpanzees today have lots of communication without language. They can communicate and like solve social conflict, explain rules of a game, build shelter, find friends, you know, have all kinds of social hierarchies and so, and really complicated social dynamics, but they don't have language to do that. So we, as humans, we're the guesstimates is that we were similar, is that yes, obviously social species and all those kinds of things. And we were engaging in all of the tasks needed to survive, building shelters, hunting, foraging, explaining to each other, like, are you friend, you know, their fruit bush. We probably could communicate all kinds of things like that. But language is really required for story. Where's the best place to tell a story? When you have time and space to not have to do like functional tasks, when it's not just survival, okay? Now, all of a sudden, you're sitting around a dark campfire in your cave and there's nothing else to do. And that's the beauty of it, is that this, it shrinks your life down to just what you can see in firelight. And that, all of a sudden, provides the simple environment, the space and time to sit around, share ideas about where you are in the world, your past, your present, your future, which is only a uniquely human trait.
1: I think a lot of people will probably have that experience or a memory of going out camping or just hanging out at the cottage and starting a fire and just gathering around it. Sometimes it evolves into, let's do an acoustic version of Hotel California, but I think that's later in the evolutionary time frame. You said this is a guesstimate, right? There's no hard evidence here. It's a hypothesis. To what extent can the researchers actually know this about human ancestors and how storytelling concretely evolved?
0: They can't. I mean, they can't yet. But you have, like, science starts always with the educated guess, the hypothesis that has supporting information. And I think that that's what I can maybe explain that, because the supporting information is good. It's not evidence exactly. It's not direct evidence. But they talk about in the study about things like, okay, what does fire provide? We tame and we control fire and we bring it into our caves, and we're sitting around the fire all of a sudden. It allows us to cook food, and that's great. But it also extends our day. You know, this is humanity evolved kind of near the equator, when you have really just 12 hours of daylight and 12 hours of darkness. We know from our circadian rhythms today, we only need about 8 hours of sleep. And actually, that's quite unusual for a mammal of our size. We sleep quite a bit less. So let's imagine a space where all of a sudden the fire extends our day by 1, 2, 3, 4 hours. And we have light. And we have light that doesn't emit blue light. So it doesn't actually interfere with our sleep quality. It's that beautiful firelight. And it's relaxing. And it's a gathering point where there's nothing else to do. We can't go hunt in the dark. We're not adapted to that. So we sit around the fire. We gather as a social group. And it puts us in the same literal rhythm. So new research has emerged that firelight isn't flickering randomly, that it has a rhythmicity to it, which actually, okay, your brain waves, your brain syncs up with the rhythm of a fire. Now, that's you, but imagine everyone in your clan, you know, gathered around this bonfire, and they're syncing with the fire, which means you're syncing to them. And now you've got this community around a fire, all literally on the same wavelength, to say that. And the rhythm is very tempting to explain a lot, according to Catherine Hobater, she's the author on the study from St. Andrews University.
2: And it sits really tantalizingly right at the slow end of speech rhythms. So, you know, it might be the kind of thing where if our brains are synchronizing to it and our behavior is starting to synchronize to it, it might have even shaped the way in which we move, we socialize, and perhaps even the way that we talk and gesture around fire.
0: And so now, and I apologize for the background noise. I caught her on a layover in an airport to Somaliland. So I did my best. But we know, you know, this feeling, you know, you're sitting around a fire and there's no such thing as a pregnant pause. There's moments of silence that stretch comfortably in communication because you're just all in the same space and time and you're all just so connected. They're saying that, yeah, that kind of drives this desire to share.
1: Very interesting stuff. Maybe next time, as there's new data on this and more research, maybe we can continue this conversation.

0: I'm also wondering if a lot of people will be taking tomorrow off, or at least working from home. But I should see a little bit more volume on Laurentian if that's the case. And we are not. I checked all the cameras. We do have traffic. Most of it is centered, though, in the Laval area, still from the 440 up to about Dagenais at this point. But we'll be focused on that today. And also on the 20 in the westbound direction, very busy as usual. So that's from the Turcotte interchange right over to the 138. Nothing seriously out of the ordinary, including the fact that it is starting to build up if you're heading to the airport on Côte de l'Iesse, but still only an extra 5 minutes on that ramp. So it's 3 hours and 5 minutes. And if you're taking the 20, same thing, extra 5 minutes max as you make your way into the airport.
1: All right. Thank you very much, Lita Paulson from the CBC Traffic Center. Parties in Quebec's election campaign have been talking a lot about taxes. For example, we've heard proposals from the Conservative Party of Quebec to cut income taxes. The Conservatives, PQ, and Québec solidaire all support eliminating the sales tax on used goods, and Québec solidaire wants to adopt a tax on Quebec's wealthiest families. Well, this week on This is Montreal, reporter Ben Shingler joins host Ainsley McClellan to crunch the numbers on what Quebecers do pay in taxes and what they get for it.
2: This is something that we hear all the time. I think most Quebecers would sort of think intuitively, yes, we pay more taxes than everywhere else in North America. Yeah. Is that the case? Do we pay more?
3: Well, yes. I think there's a reason people say that, and there's a reason it circulates. The short answer is yes, but it also depends on what is actually being measured. So we can get into it. So one simple way to measure this is through what economists call the overall tax burden. So you get this by adding up all the taxes you pay and businesses pay, individuals and businesses. So that's to federal government, provincial, local authorities. And then you express that as a percentage of the GDP. By that measure, yes, Quebec does have the highest taxes among all 10 Canadian provinces, sitting at 38.6% of its GDP for 2024. So just to give you an idea, Nova Scotia and New Brunswick are the second and third.
2: Okay.
3: And then Alberta is the lowest. So Quebec is up there for sure. It's also got a higher overall tax burden than the United States and Mexico, far higher than the United States. So this is all according to an annual study prepared by a team of tax experts at the Université de Sherbrooke. If we look beyond North America, our tax burden isn't quite as high as, you know, comparatively if we look at provinces or the U.S. It actually sits near the OECD average of 36%. Some European countries like France and Sweden are much higher, above 40%, whereas others like Ireland are much lower. That's at about 21%.
2: And you did say off the top that there are different ways to measure this. So how else could we look at this question of our tax burden?
3: Yeah, so there's a few ways. One is this thing called the gross individual tax burden. It's not just personal income taxes. It's other social contributions like you're paying into your government pension, for instance.
2: Right.
3: Consumption taxes, which we hear about a lot, people are saying they would reduce them. Party leaders are saying that. And if you factor all that in, Quebec's gross individual tax burden is heavier than all the others except for one, Nova Scotia.
2: So this is what we are paying. What happens then when you factor in what people get back as tax credits?
3: Yeah, so this is where it gets a bit more nuanced. And if you measure it this way, it's quite different. This is what's called the net tax burden. And so this is when you would take into account not only what you pay in taxes, but also what you get back, refundable tax credits, family allowances. If you look at it this way, Quebec's net tax burden is actually not the highest in the country. It's closer to the middle. It's lower than all of the Atlantic provinces, Nova Scotia, PEI, Newfoundland and Labrador, and New Brunswick. And that's because some people are actually much better off in Quebec than they would be elsewhere in the country when they're filing their taxes. For example, take a single parent family that's earning just under $57,000. They calculated that as two-thirds of the average wage. So $57,000, you get back 12% more in government transfers than you pay in total taxes. So that's actually the lowest net burden in Canada. On the flip side, you have high income earners. So for example, a single person earning $141,000, you are taxed at nearly 35%. That's the highest level in the country. So I spoke with Colin Pratt. He's a researcher at IRIS, a public policy research organization. And he says this is why it's important to look at what people get back and not just what they pay.
4: If we compare ourselves to interview

0: in terms of tax burden, it is right to say that Quebec is more taxed. But what does that do in a society? We have to go back to the meaning of tax. What is it? It is actually the main tool for a given government, a given society, to make sure that wealth is well distributed among people of that society. So if we look at Quebec compared to Ontario, the rate of poverty in Quebec is 50% lower than in Ontario, which is huge.
1: You can hear more of that conversation on This Is Montreal, wherever you get your podcasts.

0: That was Trade Minds, the new single from Kabir in Toronto, who's got a side gig as a medical resident on his way to becoming a physician. Again, that new single, Trade Minds. We go to Lita Paulson. I'm sure there are a lot of drivers who'd love to trade minds with you right now.
1: Well, you know what? We've got issues. We've got something going on DeCary in the southbound direction. I just noticed it. It's at Côte Saint-Luc. By the way, if anyone's there or at any other problem spot, you can always reach out on Star 3 CBC. And just taking a quick peek also at the Lafontaine Tunnel. I talked about the closure coming up this weekend of the northbound side and nighttime closures of the southbound side. But currently, very busy. If you're heading over to the South Shore, 45-minute delay just down and through the tunnel. But the inbound side, funny enough, is also very busy. We have a 12-minute late delay just to get into the tunnel. But the other side, too, right up to the Beaubien area, very busy right now. About 15 extra minutes.

temperature holding steady at 27 degrees in downtown Montreal right now. But again, kind of a humid day with the Humidex, feels like 31. But we do have a little bit of wind helping cool you down if you're out there. Gusts up to 28 kilometers an hour, but the wind's at about 19 kilometers an hour. And that's actually pushing in some clouds that I'm seeing on the weather radar right now. Looking pretty clear out there, but

0: There are some clouds to the west that might bring a little bit of rain in the forecast this afternoon, so we'll keep an eye on that. Stick around. Coming up after the news, we're going to be having a conversation with a young man who's going to Shanghai to take part in a bricklaying competition. And we're going to check in on today's business news with Chris Edwards. Right now, Simon Akinesheny is here from the CBC Montreal newsroom with your local news. I'm Matt Demol, filling in for Sabrina Marindola. Stick around. News is next.
1: This is CBC News. Good afternoon. It's 3:30. I'm Simon Akinesheny with your CBC News from Montreal. Quebec Premier Christine Fréchette had discussions yesterday with Elections Quebec about French-only communications. Today, she confirmed there would be no English language mailouts this time around. And Elections Quebec confirmed to CBC this morning it was too late to make a change. Kathy Siné has more.
2: Élections Québec specified it tried a few times last year to alert the CEQ government that it wanted to send some basic voting information in French and in English. For the first time, French-only election mailouts will be sent to Quebecers due to Bill 96. That law, adopted in 2022, says all communications between the government and the general population must be in French. Élections Québec couldn't get an exemption. Christine Fréchette had discussion with the agency in the last few hours, and here's what she had to say.
3: The information remains available in English, and the rights of the English-speaking community are being respected as well. And as you know, the ballot remains bilingual.
2: The election documents will include a QR code that voters can scan to access information in English, but that's not enough. For lawyers, they are preparing a legal action against the government. They say the right to vote in a democratic society is actually the most fundamental right you can have, and that right is in the Canadian Constitution, also in the Quebec Charter of Rights.
1: That was the CBC's Cathy Siné. Meanwhile, the provincial election campaign has now entered its second week. No rest for the party leaders, though, who are campaigning today across Quebec. Christine Fréchette of the CAQ is visiting a manufacturing plant in Drummondville before heading to Orford. Liberal leader Chalmie Yargues in Rivière-du-Loup visiting a furniture maker, while Québec solidaire, he is here in Montreal, then heading to Quebec City. The PQ's Paul Saint-Pierre Plamondon is up north in Lebel-sur-Quévillon, and then heading to Chibougamau today. And Éric Duhem of the Conservatives is campaigning today in the Beauce. Well, the back-to-school rush is creating long lines at one of Montreal's deepest REM stations. Commuters have been waiting to get into elevators at the Édouard-Montpetit station all week. Reporter Atifé Padidar went there this morning to see how it's all going down.
4: It's around 7:35 in the morning, and the crowd is building at the Édouard-Montpetit REM station, more than 70 meters underground. Dozens, and at one point roughly 100 people are lined up waiting for one of five elevators that take passengers to the surface. The ride itself takes about 20 seconds, but because there are no stairs or escalators available, everyone must use the elevators to get out. Andrea Abram is a health sciences student who travels from Laval to get to her classes at Collège Jean de Vapeuf.
5: Every single day I have to wait here, like at least like 20 minutes, 15. And it's already super packed full.
4: REM officials acknowledge that right now, thousands of people are arriving with a short period of time during the morning rush, largely because of their return to school. And this morning, there are staff members at the elevators organizing the lines and asking people to carry their backpacks in their hands to make more room. Spokesperson Jean-Nicolas Ube says the team is adjusting to the current situation.
6: We're doing everything that can be done and monitoring the situation closely. And if we can,
4: the REM is asking passengers to plan ahead and leave themselves extra time, at least for now. Atefe Padidar, CBC News, Montreal.
1: In Saint-Lambert, residents are mobilizing to protect their historic train station. The local campaign comes as the Montreal Metropolitan Airport is asking Via Rail to consider adding a new stop at its Saint-Hubert terminal just a few kilometers away. As Chris Curries reports, some residents fear it could make their stop obsolete.
7: Residents of Saint-Lambert are fighting to keep their train station. Herman Champagne says the possibility of Via Rail relocating its stop to St. Hubert led him to organize a petition.
8: When I heard about the fact that it was possible

0: And it's seriously possible that Vias ceased to stop to St. Lambert and move in St. Hubert. I say, listen, that doesn't make sense.
1: Champagne has gathered over 3,000 signatures and got support from City Hall. Mayor Loic Blancan says losing the station would also hurt plans to revitalize the downtown core.
2: So we want to add more offices, we want to add more retail spaces, we want to add more housing units in the downtown area. So for us, losing the station would mean a big blow to all that our efforts.
1: Blancan says he'll meet with Villarreal later this month. Villarreal says it is considering the request and no decision has been made. The mayor says he expects a decision this fall. Chris Currys, CBC News, St. Lambert.
3: And a young Quebecer is joining the likes of Bryan Adams and Ozzy Osbourne by painting with the chimps. Megan Faldin collaborated with the Florida Chimp Sanctuary, where she's worked to make it happen. The collection of 15 pieces debuted at an art festival in Bromont over the weekend. The canvases are big and colorful, and the art is abstract. Faldin painted the base coats and the primates did the rest.
4: We are not in direct contact because they are 7 times more stronger than humans. So I did the background, and after I did the first movements in black or in white, because the chimps have the artistic intelligence of 5-year-old children. So they have tendencies to follow the line.
3: The 15 paintings sold out quickly, with 100% of the proceeds going to the group Save the Chimps. And that was the CBC News.
5: Thank you very much, Simon Akinesheny from the CBC Montreal Newsroom. Hi there, I'm Matt Demmel, filling in for Sabrina Marindola. Welcome back to Let's Go. Simon, I was just listening to that. Chimpanzees, artistic intelligence of 5 years old because they can follow the lines. And I'm sitting here questioning my own abilities because I don't know that they'd want to calculate my artistic
3: intelligence. You have intelligence. Other intelligence.
5: When it comes to coloring, though.
3: I mean, they sold out right away. Mm. So I know it's for charity, but...
5: Sold out like they're doing corporate art, or are they like...
3: Well, no, they sold out the paintings, so for the nonprofit. But, you know, it could be a monkey business.
5: Hey, there it is. Now, Simon, I have to check in with you about something. This is also, in a way, monkey related. We had a guest on before. We were talking about this new study in Scotland where there's a theory that some of the evolution of language may have actually come from the human activity of gathering at a campfire, right? The fireside chat.
3: Love people campfires. Saying,
5: yeah, well, that's what I wanted to ask you about. When you're at a campfire, and I have a feeling you've been at a campfire too in your day.
3: Pretty recently, actually.
5: Are you the kind of person who initiates the conversation, tells the stories? Do you like to take a step back and listen? What is your role in the campfire hierarchy?
3: I like to manage the fire.
5: The quiet fire manager.
3: Well, I mean, not necessarily quiet, but I'm a bit fidgety with the fire. I mean, not too much. I realize it's not so much that I'm annoying about it, but, well, at least I don't think so, but I do kind of like to be the person who's tending the fire because I find it super fascinating just to set up a really good fire and then watch it just sort of burn. Anyway.
5: And then see how you have to tend to it and things you have to add or...
3: Well, especially if you're doing marshmallows or if you're doing hot dogs and you really want to get some nice coals going. There's a lot of people and, you know, everybody has their own style, but I feel like some people, they just want to stick it right in the fire and burn it to a crisp, which is not the way I prefer. I prefer to get it, you know, start it, get it hot, get a nice bed of coals going, then let it die down a little bit so that you don't have flames that are going to just char your hot dog or your marshmallow.
5: A little more indirect heat.
3: And then you just sort of do the rotating thing with the stick. Anyway, I could go on for hours about
5: Simon's
3: this.
5: Simon's got a system. I need to have a hot dog or a marshmallow roasted by Simon Akinesheny at some point.
3: Well, and so. I realize now too that people will be like, oh, you're so good at that. But I think they just want me to do the work. Anyway.
5: You developed the skill because they knew you'd keep doing it.
3: Yeah, exactly.
5: All right, Simon, okay. We'll check back in with you at 4:30 with the next local newscast. Lita, you're going camping. Yeah. What is your campfire position?
6: Well, my campfire position is toasting of the marshmallows. We have actually marshmallow sticks, special ones that are made specifically for that. And we have special, hot dogs skewers, I guess they are.
5: What's special about them?
6: I don't know. They're just long enough so you're not burning yourself. How about that?
5: Yeah.
6: We're looking at, by the way, the festivals that are coming up this weekend, the street

0: festival, Saint Laurent is going to be closed. So there's going to be a big party going on. I told you I was going to talk about the fun festivals. This one's going to be fun, but it's going to create congestion for you because it's closed. That's Saint Laurent between actually Sherbrooke and Mont-Royal. And that's all weekend. And that's starting right now, by the way.
1: Yep. Tonight, yep.
0: So just a heads up if you're heading in that area.
1: All right, perfect. Thank you very much, Lita Poulsen. We'll check back in with you on the traffic. But right now it is 3:39, ticking up to 3:40 now. A 22-year-old from Kirkland is leaving for Shanghai in a few weeks to compete in something you might not expect, an international bricklaying competition. Maximilian DeBell-Holoka will be representing Canada at the upcoming World Skills Competition. This is an international event held every 2 years, hosting competitions in over 60 professions. DeBell-Holoka is a graduate of the only trade school in Quebec that offers bricklaying courses in English, Access Royal Oak in Longueuil. He joins us now to tell us about how he got into this trade and what awaits him in Shanghai. Maximilian, welcome to the show.
2: Hi, how are you?
1: Doing very well. Thanks for being with us. First off, like, when did you start bricklaying? What is the thing that happens in your life that gets you into doing that?
2: So for myself, it was the summer of 2025 when my stepfather had inherited a bricklaying company. He asked me to help out because he wasn't exactly sure what was going to be happening, how it was all going to go, because it was new to him as well. And he asked for a hand. So I tried it out. I did a lot of like the gopher work. So moving bricks around, mixing cement, all kinds of easy work, let's say. And as that progressed around the summer, I started to really realize, I was like, you know, bricklaying, this actually seems pretty fun. It seems pretty cool. And I'm not totally interested in, you know, moving cement around or laying or moving bricks around, this and that. I was like, I want to be the bricklayer. So that's when I found a school. I got a recommendation. I found this school, the Access Royal Oak. And I came to school in November of 2025, just at the end of the bricklaying season.
1: So this is very new for you. And I mean, there's a big difference between having a passion for something, enjoying something, but then realizing that you're actually very good at something. And you went from like complete beginner to actually winning competitions in just 7 months. What do you think made you learn the skill and then master it so quickly?
2: I would have to say that I'd have to give all the credit to my my trainer, Stéphane Landry. He's helped me through everything and he's taught me every single thing that I know when it comes to the skill competition.
1: Mm-hmm. And this is a trainer at your school?
2: That's exactly it.
1: So bring us to this event that's coming up. People might have a hard time imagining this. What do you get scored on in these bricklaying competitions? What are you trying to just absolutely nail to wow the judges, as it were?
2: So the way that it works at the World Skills Competition is we are going to be given a full plan of projects. So it'll be anywhere between 3 and 5 projects. Over the course of 4 days, and the competition is 22 hours long. So it'll be 22 hours long, and I won't know what the projects are until I am there. When we start building, it'll be small projects, about in length. It'll be somewhere between 5 feet long and 5 feet high. That'll be the maximum. And basically what we're graded on is all the kind of the measurement detail. So it'll be dimensions of the bottom, of the length of it, the height of it, any details that have offsets going in and out. It'll be plumbness, it'll be levelness, it'll be angles, it'll be the finishing of the joint work, how clean it looks, everything.
1: So, I mean, that's a lot of pressure. You know roughly what the dimensions of the thing are going to be, but you can't prepare for an actual plan on what you're going to build. You just have to hone your skills.
2: Exactly. So I have been training, over the past 2 years now. I'm realizing I had said 2025, but this actually started in 2024. So it's been 2 full years of I've been training for this competition, and I've been training absolutely everything that I could be possibly given because I have no clue what my project will be when I get there. not one

0: Pluto. So it's absolutely every possible scenario.
1: You just have to be you got to be ready for anything.
0: That's exactly it.
1: Is there an excitement about that? Is it anxiety, or is it, are you chomping at the bit to see what it's finally going to be so you can get cracking and get bricklaying?
0: Well, I've been working a lot with like a sports psychologist, and just on my own, like thinking about my own mental game and how I want to be present myself when I'm there and how I'm going to feel when I'm there. And to be honest, I feel very confident. I don't feel, obviously I'm a little bit stressed. I'm thinking about the competition every single day, but I don't actually feel stressed or I don't feel anxious. I actually feel very confident in that. I'm still training. Like I'm training today. When I do a project or I see something for the first time brand new, I don't look at something and say, oh, I don't know how to do that, or I get anxious or stressed, but I don't know what to do. I don't know what to do. I'm very confident in my skills and that my abilities, that when I look at something, I said, well, I know how to do that. I know how to do that. I know how to do that. So you look at the individual
1: parts that go into building a whole thing, and you believe in yourself and say, okay, I know how to do this, this, and this, and I'm confident that I can get the whole thing put together.
0: Right. Exactly.
1: Is there something that you're most excited about for this trip?
0: I'm excited to travel to China and see China and travel. That's it, around China. And then I'm also excited to see the competition itself, because China is known to do very well in these competitions. This is the first time China's hosting the competition, and the Chinese competitor and like Team China usually takes 75% of the medals. So they like to go above and beyond, which we know. And I've just been told that this is probably going to be the largest and the biggest competition that has ever been produced by World Skills. Just for an example, the convention center that we'll be at is the world's largest convention center, which is 4 million square feet.
1: Ooh, boy.
0: That's it. They're expecting 150,000 visitors and spectators like per day. It's going to be insane. So I'm really excited about that, like seeing just the level of like how immense and like the magnitude of this thing is going to be, as well as I'm super excited because my whole family is coming, and my whole family is traveling to China to come and support me. So I'm very excited for them to be there and support me and see the whole competition, for them to see the magnitude of the competition as well. So I'm excited for all that.
1: And one last question for you. I mean, bricklaying is a trade. What's your message to young people who are considering the trades, whether it's bricklaying or anything else?
0: My message is to try anything. Just try it. You know, there's a bad rap around trades. There's, you know, I find that the schools, the high schools and the C-jobs and stuff like that, they won't go and say, give you an option of, oh, here, go and do trade. Trade's amazing. Trade's great. People aren't saying that. People aren't directing people towards trades as like a very good option. So I would say just try it. If you don't know what you want to do or where you want to go, I say just try anything. It doesn't have to be bricklaying. It could be electrician. It could be plumbing. It could be anything. These competitions are for every trade. There's going to be over 60 or 70 countries and over like 100 something trades that are going to be there. It's insane. And that's it. It's really just to go out there and try. Like, you know, it's not what people say that the trades are anymore. It has changed so much.
1: All right. Maximilian de Belhoca is a 22-year-old from Kirkland. He's heading to Shanghai on September 18th to compete in an international competition in bricklaying. Maximilian, thanks for being on the show.
0: Thank you so much.
1: Lita is keeping an eye on the traffic. I want to ask you before you talk to us about traffic, is there something you're handy with that you think you would actually be able to like compete in if there was an international competition for it?
2: You know what? I would love to be handy at bricklaying, as a matter of fact. I sometimes watch people do masonry work. It's just impressive the way they craft it, and everything is such a perfect angle. And but you know what? Alas, I have tried it.
1: Yeah.
2: And not that good at it.
1: No, wouldn't place very highly at the internationals.
2: No, I wouldn't. I mean, I would compete anyway, but no, I don't think I it really is a super skill. It really is. Maybe the closest I would come would be plumbing, and I don't even that is
1: actually. I'm gonna look in. We're gonna check the skills competition and see if they've got a plumbing event, because that's a big trade as well. I'm gonna put the call out to our listeners as well.
2: Yes.
1: Text

0: LinkedIn, if there is a trade or something that you're particularly handy with, that if there was an international competition for it, would you compete in it if you're good enough? Something that you're so good at that you think, yeah, I could go to the nationals, the internationals.
1: How about tire changing?
0: Tire changing? That would be really good.
1: Yeah.
0: That would be really good.
1: It'd be handy.
0: Text in 514-566-9066. Let us know what trade or skill that you have that you think you'd be able to compete in at these internationals. I mean, and Lita, I mean, you would sweep when it comes to checking traffic on these cameras. What's going on out there?
1: You know what? The issue right now is it's not a lot of volume, and we have a couple of incidents, though. The one on Carry South finally got that out of the way. It was actually a big problem around Queen Mary, in between Van Horn, Queen Mary. We had so much volume out of the way, and everything is opening up at this point, except for Jean Talon. Everybody wants to exit at Jean Talon. That's where we have crowds. Now we have a new accident. This is on the 40 in the westbound area at Cavendish. Looking at it in the right-hand lane, it's pretty fresh. It's just starting to back up. Just be aware that it is there. That's the 40 west at Cavendish.

0: You're listening to Montreal's The Fake Friends with Internet Boyfriend. You can catch them on stage this evening at Bar Le Ritz on Jean Talon. Joining us now, Chris Edwards, who's here with today's business news. He's definitely not a fake friend. Hi, Chris.
1: Hello.
0: Starting off, a lot of people have been asking themselves, what would happen if CUSMA, that trade agreement, would fall through?
1: Canada's GDP would drop by 1.6% over the next decade, which doesn't sound like a lot, but that translates to over $400 billion. And Canada would also lose about 160,000 jobs a year. This is from a study by Deloitte Canada out today. They said CUSMA falling through would be, quote, severe, but not cataclysmic. Now, remember, the Canada-US-Mexico trade agreement, which ensures tariff-free trade between Canada and the US, still plays a huge role in our export economy. The US takes in about two-thirds of Canada's exports. So if CUSMA were to collapse, all of that would suddenly be tariffed. Manufacturing would be hit worst of all. Oil and gas exports to the US would also drop by 11%. We spoke to one

0: of the authors of the study, Matt Stewart, about it. He's a partner at Deloitte. He said, even if Canada did everything it could to diversify its exports after this happened, that would still not make up the whole.
1: What we wanted to do is we said, okay, what if we take, we advance trade negotiations with other countries such as China, India, South America, and we do everything we can to support diversification by bringing down some of those country barriers. And what we found is that with the products that we have, we could diversify about a third to other countries. So there would still be a negative hit to the economy, no matter what we do.
0: Stewart says Canada should focus on A, signing new trade agreements with other countries, also abolish our internal trade barriers, invest more in exporting our critical minerals, and build out our own defense sector.
2: Mm-hmm. Themes that we've been hearing about quite a bit recently. Mm-hmm. Moving to travel news now, Air Canada revealed several new routes today. Where are they going?
0: Five of them will be going to European countries, France, Ireland, Norway, Switzerland, and Croatia, and the six will go to Guangzhou, China. Those will all be departing several times a week and begin operating next summer. Air Canada is also increasing the frequency of its flights to London, Shanghai, and Guatemala City. Now, I'll note that these sorts of changes happen every year. They simply reflect changing travel patterns. But as McGill University aviation expert Vincent Correa explains, they reveal the shifting priority of travelers and Air Canada away from the United States.
3: Even if they did not cancel routes, also reveals that there is something happening there. It's estimated that every 20 years, the traffic is doubling. So if there are no additional routes towards the US, if the capacity stays as is, it's already demonstrating the fact that it's maybe no longer the main driver for profit when it comes to Air Canada.
0: In other Air Canada news, flight attendants for AC Express are voting on whether or not to strike as bargaining talks have stalled. Pay is their main issue, and the vote ends tomorrow.
2: And finally, Chris, earlier this week, Uber abruptly pulled out of Nigeria, which it had been in for 14 years. Why did they do that?
0: Well, the company didn't provide very many details as to why they did it beyond saying it was undergoing a, quote, thorough review of its business. And I should emphasize that this was very abrupt. Uber announced this decision and then shut down the app in Nigeria all on the same day after being present in the country for well over a decade. Services in Uganda, which Uber was present in for 10 years, were also shut down. That follows leaving Cote d'Ivoire and Tanzania recently as well. Uber also announced yesterday it's cutting its global workforce by 10%. And those are corporate employees, not Uber drivers. So this showcases how tough the ride-sharing business is across the world. Nigeria has a lot of other ride-hailing apps, and the cost of driving there have jumped after the government cut fuel subsidies a few years ago. That made life more difficult for drivers, which, of course, isn't easy here either, made it even tougher.
2: All right, Chris, thanks very much. We'll talk to you later.
0: Thanks a lot.
2: Lita, life difficult for some of the drivers on our roads right now, too.
4: Yeah, and especially on the 40 in the eastbound direction from almost Ray Lawson through to the Charles de Gaulle Bridge. We've got traffic. We've got actually a jam in that area. You've got to get past that stalled car. You've got to get past the tow truck in that area. Once you're past that point, it's fine over the bridge. But then you're going to slow as you approach the 640-40 interchange all the way through the Repentigny area towards Brienne. That's all because of a lot of repaving, too, in that area going on. And it's going on for another almost 3 to 4 weeks.

0: 27 degrees is the temperature right now outside the CBC Montreal studios. Feels more like 31 with the Humidex. Mix of sun and cloud. Mostly sunny, though. It's peeking through those clouds. Stick around in the second hour of Let's Go. We're going to be talking about a couple of legal actions coming up. One against an AI music company and another targeting Élections Québec after the decision to only send mail-out voter information in French. Stick around. News is next.
1: What are we doing today?
2: I'm going to save some puppies.
3: When there's a dog in need, Brady Oliveira and Alex Blumberg are hitting the ground running. Catch the new series, Must Love Dogs, a heartwarming show about a dog-loving couple and Brady's

Hi everyone, I'm Matt Thamul. Welcome to the second hour of Let's Go. Coming up, we'll be talking about why a Canadian organization is suing a US-based AI music company. And in other legal news, we'll be speaking with a lawyer about upcoming legal action after Elections Quebec decided to only send out voter information by mail in French. All right, let's go.

0: 27 degrees in downtown Montreal, just outside the CBC Montreal newsroom. It is feeling a little bit warmer, though. It was feeling like 30, 31. Now the humidex is at 32, and we still have plenty of sunshine out there. There were some clouds, but they seem to be dissipating, and I think that the risk of rain is going along with it, which is going to be good news for people who are on the roads, whether they're driving or cycling today.
1: Yes.
0: And Lita, I bet people definitely have their AC cranked on those cars today.
1: Yes, and I hope so, too, especially when you're stuck in traffic. It's really tough. Stuck in traffic in sunshine. Is really tough. Stuck in traffic in sunshine with a dark car. How about that? Oof. I could just continue this a little.
0: But, with leather seats.
1: Oh, okay. Yes, it's and with your child in the back who needs a snack ASAP.
0: And you're eating a chili dog with hot sauce on it. Let's just free association.
1: Right now, I say that place would be the 25 down to the La Fontaine Tunnel, but it's also the 40 East, right through and almost from Anjou. At this point, over the Charles de Gaulle Bridge, and now we've connected all the delays right up into Repentigny. So from that point, from almost the Anjou interchange along the 40 East, over the bridge, over the Charles de Gaulle Bridge, right past, and now there's a stall too, by the way, at the 640-40 interchange, and that's in the Charlemagne area, but it continues that slowdown, that creeping and crawling. If you're heading to Repentigny now and you want to be home, you've got at least from the 640-40 interchange to Brienne, another 15 to 20 minutes extra in your trip. So that's our hot spot right now. It's even slower than the DeCary North. It's slower than the 20 West. It's slower than the 15 North, which is busy, by the way, from about Saint-Martin up to Saint-Rose. And having said it, you know, I know it's rush hour in public transit. You probably won't get a seat, but everything at least is functioning well, including all the REM elevators.
0: Perfect. Thank you very much, Lita. We'll be checking in on how the commute evolves over the course of the afternoon. Taking a look at your weather forecast tonight, partly cloudy with a little chance of showers this evening. The low overnight will be 17 degrees. Tomorrow, right now, the forecast calls for 30% chance of showers, but that's going to be with a mix of sun and cloud throughout the day and a high of 24 degrees, so it should be a pretty pleasant day. Saturday is going to be the one that I'm excited for. Perfect weather, high of 22, mix of sun and cloud. Overnight, Saturday into Sunday, possible showers, low of 14. And then Sunday, sunny. If there are going to be clouds, there aren't going to be many of them, high of 24. And then that's going to maintain into Monday, also a high of 24, sunny. Tuesday, high of 21, sunny. And then Wednesday, there are some clouds in the forecast, 21 degrees. But we've staved off, I think, a lot of the danger for some of that rain. Time for some new music. This week has been I'm a Piano Week on Let's Go. Here's Duke with the song he picked for today.

Hi, Matt. My pick of the day today for our special summer theme week is Justin 99 featuring DJ Y-Vine and X-Duppy with K-Wave. This was a hit song by the South African I'm a Piano artist released last year on Sony Entertainment Africa Records. This was another special theme week here on the show. We'll have special theme weeks here on Let's Go all summer long. We hope you enjoyed this week's I'm a Piano Week. Justin King, a.k.a.

Justin 99 is called a South African super producer. A DJ and I'm a piano artist, he made his name in the industry a couple of years ago with a hit song called Yahi Uyupia with the artist that we heard yesterday, Uncle Waffles and Tony Duato. He was then signed to Sony Entertainment in 2022 and has been on fire ever since. He's joined on this track by DJ Y-Vine, a South African DJ, and Pretoria-born ex-Duppy, who loves to fuse soul music with Amapiano. K-Wave, the song's title that we're going to hear today, means I am cool. It's a slogan that's gone viral on Instagram and TikTok with the Afro pop and Amapiano wave. No pun intended. And if you want to hear some steady Amapiano and some Afro beats, you'll have the chance this Saturday from 8 p.m. to midnight at an event called Velvet Soul. DJ's Good Vibes and Godfather D will spin some steady Amapiano and Afro beats all night long with some deep house music, old school R&B, and classic hip-hop at Le Fufu, located at Royal Mount. Velvet Soul will be hosted by Montreal luminaries Malik Shahid, Entre Deux Deux, Mike Steven, and Ellie Hawawini. You know what? I think I might have to check it out. So, my pick of the day today, this was another special summer theme week here on the show. We'll have, well, theme weeks for the last couple of weeks left in the summer. This was Amapiano Week. Here's Justin 99 featuring DJ Y-Vine and X-Duppy with K-Wave.

That was K Wave from Justin99, Duke's pick of the day. Let's talk about a different kind of music now, AI music. Take a listen.

That's the song Femme Like You by Kay Marrow. He is one of over 100 artists that the Society of Composers, Authors, and Music Publishers of Canada, or SOCAN, says is being ripped off by an AI music company. That company is the United States-based Suno Inc. SOCAN is suing Suno for copyright infringement in a Canadian federal court. As an example, here's the AI version of Femme Like You, according to SOCAN.

0: So Can publicly listed AI versions of different allegedly ripped off songs in order to build this case. And joining us on the line is Alexandre Alonzo, Vice President, Member Affairs at So Can, to talk more about this case. Welcome to Let's Go.
1: Good afternoon.
0: So how did this whole issue come to the attention of So Can in the first place?
1: Oh, well, I mean, everybody is aware of Sunu. I mean, everybody is aware of AI and their, you know, their activities where their service was launched 2 years ago, right? We had conversation with them, but unfortunately, they didn't go in the right direction. And when we look into the catalog that they're making available through that platform, we see thousands of songs that are within our repertoire. They are exact copy or very similar.
0: Mm-hmm. What exactly is being alleged here that Sunu has done? What are they doing that has prompted this legal action?
1: Mm-hmm. But basically, we are taking legal action against Sunu to protect the rights of our members following the use of their songs without permission. Sunu generates outputs that are identical or very similar to songs in Sokan's repertoire, as I said. And these outputs, they compete directly with our members' work and can be listened to by people around the world. So there's a clear copyright infringement, and you can't tell the difference between the original song and the Sunu output.
0: Mm-hmm. Now, we heard an extract already a moment ago of K-Maro. I'm curious if artists have been proactively reaching out to So Can about situations like this, and what have they been saying about how this AI music generation actually impacts them?
1: Yeah, I mean, artists, they do use AI. That's totally okay. The technology is not wrong. It's not bad. It's not negative. They use it to enhance creation, right? But when those platforms use AI and their songs

0: is that there's a problem here. They are stealing their work.
1: Now, AI-generated music isn't new. As you said, it's a tool that some people use, but we do have instances of like fully AI-generated music. Given that this has been around for a while, I mean, what made you want to act now?
0: We were in conversation with Suno, and while we were in conversation with them, we had very good

0: you know, going in the right direction, defining the model of remuneration, and very positive. But with Suno, it doesn't went that way. So we were at a point where we had stopped talking to them and start thinking about suing them.
1: Now, did the pervasiveness of this kind of AI music reach a threshold where it just you felt like you couldn't ignore this anymore?
0: I mean, Suno is now a value at $5 billion. It has over 2 million paid users, collects over $300 million in annual recurring revenue, and generate an estimated 7 million musical outputs per day. We can't know that.
1: Sorry, you said 7 million outputs. We're talking about 7 million like songs a day?
0: Outputs a day, musical outputs a day. That means that Suno produces the equivalent of the entire Spotify catalog every 6 weeks.
1: It's quite a lot of music that's being put out there. Now, given how big they are, was there a moment or was there something that Suno did that finally like crossed the line for SoCan?
0: I mean, it takes time to build a case. That's the only thing. But the very moment the conversation stopped, we were looking into building the case.
1: Okay. Now, you've talked about these previous conversations that you already had. What were those conversations like before it was cut off and you decided to bring this to the courts? What was your impression about what Suno was saying about this whole situation?
0: I mean, we can't disclose those informations, right? We have to keep those elements for the court.
1: Okay. How much is SoCan seeking in damages on behalf of these artists?
0: Oh, we are looking for at least, and we have to understand that it's only preliminary numbers because before the court, we will show evidences and sooner we'll have to disclose some information that help us better assess what's the scope of the copyright infringement. But at least what we are asking for is a $10 million in damages, all the profits, and a $20,000 per song per infringement.
1: Now, AI can make a song very, very quickly. What's your sense on how to actually combat this and stop copyright infringement for good? And given just how many platforms and different AI models there are, is that even feasible?
0: I mean, yes. And this claim before the court is also a message to any other user of music and any other AI platform. Copyright is not stopping innovation. Innovation is not stopping copyright.
1: What's next for this legal action now that it's been filed?
0: I mean, we will work with the court process to move this case forward. That's the way.
1: Are you hopeful that this would set a precedent in Canada? Because we're talking about music right now, but AI is worrying a lot of different people in a lot of different sectors of the arts.
0: Mm-hmm. I would say that here in Canada, SoCan is leading the charge.
1: All right. Alexandre Alonso is Vice President, Member Affairs at SoCan. CBC reached out to Suno Inc. for comment about this, but the company has not responded. Alexandre, thank you very much for being on the show. We appreciate your time.
0: Thank you.
1: Lita is taking a look at the traffic and public transit. How are things looking?
2: Public transit's good at this point. Very, very busy. We are peaking at what we call public transit rush hour. And at this point, very crowded, especially on the Orange Line, on the RM2, especially at Edouard Mopsy still, as your people are making their way home. As you travel the 30 eastbound, just in the Valleyfield area, just removing a stalled vehicle over the Serge Marcel Bridge. It is in the right-hand lane, and they're still towing it, so it's creating a lot of congestion there.
1: All right. Thank you very much, Lita. The Alstom plant in La Pocatière got some very good news today. We learned that it will help build 313 new rail cars for Via Rail. Prime Minister Mark Carney made the announcement today in Thunder Bay. It's the first time in four decades that these rail cars will be built domestically. Here's part of the Prime Minister's announcement.
3: In addition to these long-distance routes, we're protecting regional and remote services that are lifelines for many communities, including 165 First Nations. On some of these routes, the nearest central

0: essential service is a train ride away. It's how people fill their prescription, stock their kitchen, get care that they need. So we're keeping the trains running from Winnipeg to Churchill, from Jasper to Prince Rupert, so patients can reach their doctor, students can get home, families stay together. And we're protecting a lifeline to communities that roads never reached to keep Canada connected. So today, we're here on truly historic ground, a place that built the rail cars that opened this country, the aircraft that helped defend freedom, and now will build the trains that will keep us connected for generations to come. History isn't something that's behind us. It's a foundation. Our history points our way forward. Years from now, a young Canadian will ride the Canadian built in this factory, a new car, all Canadian, built here at home, the timeless, beautiful landscapes rolling past. That tradition, that quintessentially Canadian experience, lives on. And by renewing Thunder Bay's tradition of rail car manufacturing, we're strengthening the city that builds what this country needs in a time when Canada needs it the most. Et c'est comme ça que nous bâtissons
1: la Pocatière. And that is how we build La Pocatière strong and Saint-Bruno strong.
0: We build Thunder Bay strong. We build Canada strong for all and forever. Thank you very much.
2: That was Prime Minister Mark Carney in Thunder Bay, Ontario, earlier today. Lita, I want to check in with you again before we go to the news, because at the top of the show, we were talking about all these long weekend closures. Might be a good opportunity to go over them again, remind people just how tricky it's going
3: to
2: be.
3: Well, we have to talk about, first of all, the number one, which is the LaFontaine Tunnel on the inbound side. And truly, at this point, the LaFontaine Tunnel has been a thorn for so many years. I was just looking at some of the timelines. I have to take a little bit of a detour here because I did look at when they started. The idea, of course, was July 2020. So we're living with delays of up to sometimes 70 minutes, 75 minutes. And the northbound side, let me just focus on this weekend. Friday night, the northbound side completely closes and it actually will only reopen on Tuesday morning at 5 a.m. So we got lengthy delays in that area. And the southbound side, where we have actually for the past many years seen the delays heading over to the South Shore, despite mitigation measures of all kinds, it is, and you know, the river taxis are part of the mitigation measures too. So they're closing at night, but they only reopen, for example, Saturday morning at 8 o'clock, Sunday morning at 9 a.m., and Monday morning also at 8 a.m. So just things to think about.
2: I remember covering the announcements about the LaFontaine Tunnel. Yeah. And I'm sure if I went back and watched those stories, there would be a lot less gray in my hair and in my beard.
3: Well, the funny thing too is that there were some postponements too, because they found mold, the ventilation system, they had problems there. But we are looking forward to actually autumn 2026 or fall 2026. Well, that's just shortly. So I will be in contact with MTQ to find out, but they should be actually reopening two lanes. So I never know how much postponement there will be, or if it's, fall, is it the last day of fall? So we'll be checking
2: they can
3: up
2: push
3: on
2: it,
3: that.
2: They can push it right into December.
3: They can. And we'll touch upon the Illitoire Bridge too, because there's actually some more closures coming up around that area, not including, by the way, the Illitoire Bridge. So the Illitoire Bridge open all weekend long.

temperature holding steady at 27 degrees in downtown Montreal. We've got Matthew texting in saying there are some pretty dark clouds in NDG right now. I'm looking at the radar and I think I see the ones that are being mentioned here. There might be some very localized rain coming, but for the rest of the island, it's looking pretty clear, pretty sunny. I'm Matt Damol, filling in for Sabrina Marindola. Simon Akinesheni is here with your local newscast. Stick around, news is next, and Let's Go comes back right after.

0: This is CBC News. Good afternoon. It's 4:30. I'm Simon Nakaneshny with your CBC News from Montreal. And we begin with a development on a story we've been telling you about for several weeks now. LaSalle College students are going back to school as of tomorrow morning. After a lengthy court hearing today, a Superior Court judge ruled the school year would start up. Meanwhile, ongoing litigation between the institution and the Quebec government over a massive fine will be dealt with at a later date. The private subsidized school in Montreal owes nearly $30 million in penalties to the province for over-enrolling students in English language programs. Claude Marchand is director of LaSalle College. He says there's still work to do to resolve the situation, though, with the provincial government.
1: We still need to reach an agreement with our first partner at LaSalle College, which is the government of Quebec. So we'll be back on Teams tomorrow morning to try to reach a settlement as soon as we can to really close that loop.
0: Justice Martin Castonguay began the proceedings today, insisting to both sides that a decision was necessary for all parties and that a political decision like this has effects on real people, namely the students and teachers directly. Well, there will be no backtracking when it comes to French-only mailouts for Quebec voters. This year, for the first time, election information will be sent out without English due to Bill 96. The news drew backlash from Anglophone rights groups, along with concerns from political party leaders. And illegal challenges on the way. Katie Siné has more on that.
2: No one is being denied access to information. No one is being denied the right to vote, neither.
3: Christine Fréchette says she did discuss the matter with Élection Québec, but the premier says there won't be a change when it comes to French-only election mailouts.
2: The information remains available in English, and the rights of the English-speaking community are being respected as well.
3: Élection Québec confirmed to CBC it was too late to make a change for this election. Under Bill 96, communications between the government and the public must be in French, and it couldn't get an exemption. Lawyer Julius Gray has a different interpretation.
4: In fact, this is a terrible idea. It's a terrible idea, first of all, because it's not indicated by the law. They say they're obeying Bill 96. There's nothing in Bill 96 that prevents a manual in English.
3: The French election documents will include a QR code that voters can scan to access information in English. That's fine with Rolf Thompson out walking his dog in Westmount Park. Right?
5: So they're probably much more likely to read it online than they are reading it from a piece of paper.
3: Isaac Farley says there are still some people who aren't online.
6: Online, so maybe it would be more relevant to that the information would be in both languages.
3: The premier says the ballot, however, will be bilingual. Kat Sissonny, CBC News, Quebec City.
0: Donald Trump's decision to rename Lake Ontario Lake America appears to have touched a nerve in the Saguenay. Some people think Parc de la Pointe des Américains is no longer an appropriate name for a piece of green space in Alma. So now there's an online petition to change it to something more local. Steve Rukavina has the story.
7: The park is situated on a scenic point on the Saguenay River. The spot was popular with American fishermen in the late 1800s, and there's a private fishing camp there for a time called Club des Américains. Thérèse Mongère walks in the park every day. She never thought much about the name until recently.
8: Point des Américains? Oui, mais est-ce qu'on est chez nous? Est-ce que c'est chez moi?
7: Mongère started to wonder if a park named after Americans still felt like home. She launched an online petition Sunday asking for the name to be changed. She says she has nothing against Americans and that this isn't just about Donald Trump. It's about giving a sense of ownership to people who use the park.
8: Les événements de M. Trump peuvent nous amener là, ben c'est correct.
7: And Mongère says if Trump's actions are what convince people to sign her petition, she's okay with that. The city of Alma says it will consider the request to rename the park once the petition is formally submitted. At last count, it had nearly 1,500 signatures. Steve Rukavina, CBC News, Montreal.
0: Meantime, in the trade war, it's being advertised as part of the Carney government's Buy Canadian policy. The federal government will spend $4.7 billion to build more than 300 passenger rail cars, and there will be economic spin-offs for Quebec. Alstom Canada will build the wagons for Via Rail in Thunder Bay, Ontario, and also in La Poquetière. Design and engineering work is set to happen in Saint-Bruno-de-Montarville. A lot of Via's existing fleet was built

0: in the United States. And residents in Chandler on the Gaspé Peninsula could face a $5,000 fine if they set foot on the town's wharf. Access to the wharf has been prohibited since 2016 for safety reasons, but following recent inspections, Transport Canada says the condemned structure is unstable, unsafe, and does pose a serious risk to public safety. But residents there feel the federal government has abandoned ship when it comes to taking care of the structure and the region at large. Simon Asano grew up near the Chandler Wharf.
1: It's lots of nostalgia, but it's also a place where people like to go to meet, to discuss, and to fish. So it's sad to see the current status of the wharf.
0: Local MP, Alexis Deschênes says Transport Canada and the town are negotiating the wharf's ownership, but that things are not moving fast enough. He says residents must regain access to the spot safely but quickly. And that was the CBC News.
2: Thank you very much, Simon Akinesheny from the CBC Montreal Newsroom. I'm Matt Damo, filling in for Sabrina Marindola. Welcome back to Let's Go. And Simon, we were speaking earlier about a young man who's going to Shanghai for a bricklaying competition. And we've been poking around asking people what their special skill is, whether it's trade related or just something that you're really good at, that if there was a competition, you would feel confident enough to enroll and compete in. Is there something like that for you that you think, I could nail that and I could go international?
0: Like something that, just something I do sort of
2: around the house?
0: Well, or? Yeah, you know what? I've always thought I could win on Jeopardy.
2: Oh, that's ambitious.
0: Yeah.
2: So that's the home activity that you're talking about is watching Jeopardy?
0: Well, I don't know, whatever. I mean, I'm just thinking like of things that I might have a fighting chance at. I mean, I wouldn't have a fighting chance at really anything else, I don't think so.
2: Well, you were talking before about your hot dog and marshmallow roasting skills. Maybe if there was an international
0: point. Yeah,
2: event.
0: You know what? Actually, I think that could be an option because I think that I have got a lot of compliments on it. And it's something I really enjoy, I have a passion for. And as long as I get to eat at least a few of them after, like, I don't want it to be the wine tasting type of thing where you spit it out. Like, I want to eat the hot dog after.
2: You can't eat that. There's the hot dog bucket over there.
0: No, I mean, I'm just kidding, of course. But you never know. I mean, now on television, I was flipping through the channels and there was a cornhole championship on. There's hot dog eating. There, all sorts of pastimes Absolutely. Are now, and I was actually introduced to a fun game recently by friends of mine called Washer Toss, which involves throwing washers into a piece of PVC tube. Anyway, not a pro at that yet, but I could see myself getting good at it.
2: I mean, I would love to spend just a little bit of time with you on the couch watching the things that you watch. I don't know what's going on
0: well,
2: TV these days.
0: Well, I actually played Washer Toss, but okay. Yeah, anyway.
2: All right. Well, thank you very much, Simon Akinesheny from the CBC Montreal Newsroom. He'll be back with your next local newscast at 5:30. Lita,
3: yes, you know, I was still laughing over the washer toss. I just can't believe he said that. I want to try washer toss now. I want to compete with him with washer toss. I think we have to have a competition. I think we really do.
2: I think we need to come up with a list of skills.
3: Yes.
2: Of unusual skills, and then we're gonna put the CBC okay. people on the roster and see what we can do. You know what my skill, and I was talking to somebody earlier about this. If there was an international competition for detecting fake coins, I would be great at that. Yeah, I went back and when I was a teenager and I worked in a grocery store, I was unstoppable when it came to detecting fake toonies.
3: Really?
2: And I could tell.
3: And were people that would come in with fake toonies.
2: Oh, all the time. They were the most common fake currency. And just from picking it up and having like two in my hand, just from the texture and the weight of a fake one, I could tell already. Oh. And then what you would do is you would drop two of them side by side on the same surface, and they would do a slightly different tuck, tuck, tuck sound. And then the last test is you just take the center, one of those fake toonies, and pop the center out. And I go, aha, I knew it.
3: Okay, we are an interesting group.
2: Absolutely.
3: That is quite the skill, though, I must say.
2: Yeah. It pays dividends, too.
3: Totally impressed by that one.
2: Let's put your skills to work right now. How are the roads looking?
3: Well, they're busy, but you know what? I do have to say that the hot spot, and it's even busier now, it is backing up through the Anjou Interchange to almost L'Angelier.

0: on the 40 East. At that point, it's the Metropolitan East. But you've got a long haul. If you're heading up to Repentigny, you've got to go through the Anjou Interchange, stop and go. And even the service road in the area is jammed. And then right through the Pointe-aux-Trembles area, it's just crawling over the Charles de Gaulle Bridge, through the interchange, the 640-40 interchange, right up to Repentigny to the Brienne area. And that is just a lot of traffic lining up in that area. And there's only one stalled car. That's not causing that kind of a jam. It is basically ongoing construction, reduced lanage in the area, all the way up through the Repentigny area. So that is our current number one hotspot.
1: All right. And we'll be keeping an eye on that. Thank you very much, Lita. It is 440. A group of Montreal lawyers are teaming up to file legal action against the Quebec government over the French-only election mailouts. You'll remember that on the Tuesday show, we learned that the mailed in voter information was only going to be sent out exclusively in French. Election Quebec says it's doing that to comply with Quebec's new language law, Bill 96. The documents will have a QR code, which lead to Election Quebec's website for anyone wishing to access the information in English. Now, this got some reactions from English language rights groups, as well as the Canadian Civil Liberties Association. It also got reactions out on the campaign trail. Today, outgoing Premier Christian Fréchette announced that Quebec won't reverse course on the French-only voter info mailout. Here she is speaking this morning.
2: Let's be clear, no one is being denied access to information. No one is being denied the right to vote, neither. The information remains available in English, and the rights of the English-speaking community are being respected as well. And as you know, the ballot remains bilingual.
1: Eric Maldoff is one of the lawyers drafting the legal challenge, and he joins us now on the line. Hello, Eric. Welcome to the show.
3: Pleased to be with you, and thank you for the invitation.
1: Now, you just heard that clip from Christine Fréchette. What do you make of her argument here that the rights of the English-speaking community are being respected regardless of this decision from Election Quebec?
3: It's disappointing because she's been doing a reasonably good job of seeming honest and straight during the campaign. And now we're seeing the CAQ revert to what we've seen from the earlier form of the CAQ that brought us Bill 96 and so many other happy things. She is deliberately trying to confuse and mislead the public. The issue is whether we are getting the information necessary to be informed of voting in an appropriate, timely way and on an equal basis to all other Quebecers. And the answer to that question is clearly no, we are not. This is discriminatory, and it is a violation of the constitutional protection, which is for the right to use and right to receive this type of material in both official languages.
1: So that is the argument that you're making here with this legal action. When Fréchette was asked about the legal challenge, she said that the laws are being applied. Does a legal challenge like this have a chance if there's a law that covers the question, as she argues there is?
3: No, she's relying, one, on a very general provision. Maybe they'll change their argument again tomorrow to find another way to confuse people. But the position that was put out was the public administration is supposed to use French in an exemplary way, and they interpret that to mean that it's exclusive use of French in all documents that they issue, unless there's a specific exception. A broad statement like that does not change a different piece of legislation called the Elections Act that says every household must receive the election documents information in advance of the election. And it doesn't say you can pick and choose who gets what and how they get it. For at least 100 years, everybody got the same information at the same time in the same way. Nothing has empowered Quebec to start picking and choosing who gets in ways that are clear and who gets information in ways that force people to go search for it using a QR code

0: hope code, hoping upon hope that there isn't a power failure, that there isn't a problem with their cell phone or their computer or any number of other things, to say nothing of people who may not be all that conversant with using a computer and QR codes and all of those types of things. It's essentially creating an impediment to getting the information. And the information we're talking about is stuff like, where do you vote? What is your poll number? What are the conditions that are attached to it? What information do you have to bring to the poll, etc.? So that is covered by the Election Act, and the general statements in Bill 101 are insufficient to cover that, as far as we are concerned, and I think the courts are going to agree with that. The right to vote is fundamental. It's the way that the most important right people have in a democratic society. If we are unsure, or if there are impediments to voting, then our ability to control the very people who are determining policy and legislating is weakened substantially. Now, look at the United States.
1: Ari, I want to ask you this. Election Quebec says that it would not be able to provide physical documents in English, even if someone requested them, because of the short electoral period. Given that, what are you hoping comes out of this?
0: I think that's false.
1: You don't buy that argument?
0: I don't buy that argument. With AI these days, they can print 1,000 pages of a document in about a minute or two. So let's not kid ourselves. Where there's a will, there's a way. And there are still weeks left. And they can very simply say, we're going to push the button. We are going to produce the English version. It will be rushed to printers. Printers will be told to work overnight, get it done, and get it out.
1: So you don't see this as insurmountable. You're hoping that once you file this legal challenge, and then we see what happens, but that if there is an order for this to happen, you think it is feasible for Elections Quebec to send out this documentation in English directly to people with the time we have left?
0: I think it is feasible to get such an order, and if such an order is given, it is predicated on the fact that it is found to be feasible.
1: When are you going to be filing this legal challenge?
0: Early next week.
1: Given the speed at which this is going and when the election actually is, what should we think about realistically about a time frame for this to be ruled on, and then subsequent actions from Elections Quebec?
0: Well, Elections Quebec, I do want to point out that Elections Quebec is supposed to be an independent agency. And instead, they went to a minister who happens to be a Roberge, who happens to be in charge of so-called democratic institutions, for an opinion from that ministry as to whether they can stop issuing the English version of these documents. And guess what? Roberge said yes. This guy has been trying to kill our English school system for quite a long time. Why not kill the right vote too at the same time, or at least make it harder to vote? Making it harder to vote is just another trick to block people from voting. In terms of the timing is going to be tight and hard. The government is on notice that there's a problem. They can correct it. If they want to dig in their heels, that'll be another piece of evidence before the court as to whether the government is in good faith or not.
1: All right. Eric Maldoff is a Montreal lawyer organizing a legal challenge over the French-only mailouts. Mr. Maldoff, thank you very much for being on the show.
0: Thank you very much for having me.
1: And CBC Montreal's Natalia Weichsel went out today to hear what Montrealers think of this. Here is what a couple of people had to tell her.
2: Sounds reasonable to me, yeah. I don't care. I think if somebody can't find a way to understand French living in Quebec, then they need to maybe take a few courses.
3: Ça, c'est vrai que ça aurait peut-être été mieux que toute l'information soit en anglais et en français. Parce que c'est pas tout le monde qui peut nécessairement aller regarder avec son téléphone sur le code QR.
4: For me, as a specifically who is an immigrant to a country specifically which have a French language as their main language, I feel it's genuinely, for me, it would be very difficult to understand the things, because when we shifted to one country to another country, we want that culture to be very adaptable, right? And if the language is the barrier, we're just coming up. Obviously, the people want to know everything which is happening where they are residing. So it's mainly...

0: very concerning if the thing is only in French, because a lot of immigrants who are shifting from another country to another country, they struggle a lot, right? And election is something not very small thing to consider about. If you're living somewhere, they need to understand that how the things are going in the government, because at the last, it is going to affect us also. My kids are going to school. I'm going to, you know, workplace. So there are a lot of things which are connected to us through the elections too. So it's very important to have those language in a considerable things, that both the things need to be go, where the population is going to be more English, right? So they need to understand that could be done in both of the languages, I think.
1: Well, it's not ideal for someone who's not a native French speaker. I'm learning French, so my reading is okay. I can get a lot of it, but also there are materials online about the candidates that are in English, so it's not that big a deal.
2: Those are some folks out in Westmount today who spoke to CBC reporter Natalia Weichsel, and we'd like to know what you think about all of this. Do you think it's enough for there to be a QR code linking to English information on the Elections Quebec website, or do you think that we should be getting that in the mail? In English, you can text us 514-566-9066.

0: That is Guelph, Ontario band Excuse Me, which has actually called it quits. They're playing their final shows this spring, but they're releasing one final posthumous album called Forever and a Day, which comes out September 18th. That is Out of Body, a single from that new album from Excuse Me. And it's time now to check in with Chris Edwards with today's business news. Hi, Chris.
1: Hello, good afternoon.
0: So starting off, we've heard a lot about CUSMA, the trade agreement between Mexico, the United States, and Canada, and the concerns about what happens if that agreement were to fall through.
1: Yeah, so if CUSMA were to fall through, Deloitte Canada decided to look at that question, and they determined that Canada's real GDP would drop by 1.6% over the next decade, which doesn't sound like a lot, but that translates to over $400 billion. And more seriously, the country would lose about 160,000 jobs a year. So Deloitte said that that outcome would be, quote, severe, but not cataclysmic. Now, remember, the Canada-US-Mexico trade agreement, which ensures tariff-free trade between Canada and the US, plays a huge role in our export economy. The US still takes in about two-thirds of Canada's exports. So if CUSMA were to collapse, all of those exports would then be tariffed. Manufacturing would be hit worst of all. Canadian oil and gas exports to the US would also drop by 11%. So we spoke to one of the authors of the study, Matt Stewart, about it. He's a partner at Deloitte. He said, even if Canada did everything it could to diversify its exports in this scenario, that wouldn't make up the whole.
2: What we wanted to do is we said, okay, what if we take, we advance trade negotiations with other countries such as China, India,

0: South America, and we do everything we can to support diversification by bringing down some of those country barriers. And what we found is that with the products that we have, we could diversify about a third to other countries. So there would still be a negative hit to the economy, no matter what we do.
1: Stewart says Canada should focus on signing new trade agreements, abolish our internal trade barriers, invest more in exporting our critical minerals, and building out our own defense sector.
2: Those are themes that we've been hearing quite a bit about out of the Prime Minister's office as of late. Moving to travel news now, Air Canada, they've revealed several new routes today. Where are these planes going?
1: Well, five of them will be to European countries, France, Ireland, Norway, Switzerland, and Croatia, and the six will be to Guangzhou, China. These will all be departing several times a week and will begin operating in the summer of 2027. Air Canada said it's also increasing the frequency of its flights to London, Shanghai, and Guatemala City. Now, I'll note that these sorts of route changes happen every year to reflect changing travel patterns, so there's nothing necessarily unprecedented about this, but as McGill University aviation expert Vincent Correa explained, they do reveal the shifting priority of travelers and Air Canada away from the United States.
3: Even if they did not cancel routes, also reveals that there is something happening there. It's estimated that every 20 years the traffic is doubling. So if there are no additional routes towards the US, if the capacity stays as is, it's already demonstrating the fact that it's maybe no longer the main driver for profit when it comes to Air Canada.
1: In other Air Canada news, flight attendants for AC Express are voting on whether or not to strike. As bargaining talks have stalled, pay is their main issue, and the vote ends tomorrow.
2: All right, Chris, thanks very much.
1: Thanks a lot.
2: And Lita Paulson is looking at the roads, yeah. Public transit, mm-hmm. Cyclists are probably out today. It's a lovely day and we've got that wind. If yes. It's against your back and pushing you forward, that's probably very pleasant.
4: And a sweater off at this point. It's a nice day to be out and people are out en masse. This is the bike route rush hour at this point. Looking at that Rive Saint-Denis, that packs of 15 to 20. Not too bad. Maisonneuve is holding steady also at about 20 per intersection. And if you're heading out onto the metros, if you want the EXO trains, if you want the REM, they're also in rush hour mode, but things are working very well. On the roads, it's still the 40 East, still jammed up from Langelier through the Anjou Interchange all the way through. And we have a couple of stalled cars now along the stretch, one at Ray Lawson, another at the Marien area. It's slow right over the bridge, right through to Repentigny, to the Brien area.

0: Well, the needle hasn't really moved. It is still holding steady at 27 degrees right now outside the CBC Montreal studios. With that humidity, though, I think I understand why the cyclists are taking their sweaters and jackets off. Feels like 32 degrees out there. Wind, northwest, 19 kilometers an hour with gusts up to 28. So at least we've got a little bit of relief from the wind. And again, this evening, there is a chance of showers, about a 30% chance, with the overnight low being 17 degrees. But just hold on, because we do have some nice sunny days with milder temperatures coming up. I'm Matt Damol, filling in for Sabrina Marindola. 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Stick around, because in the third and final hour, we're going to be talking to our provincial election columnist. We're going to catch up on what's been happening on the campaign trail. And we're also going to be talking about the life and legacy of feminist icon Gloria Steinem.
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2: I'm Paul Hunter. Germany's far-right party, AfD, is polling high in the country's upcoming state election this weekend.
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4: I'm Salima Shivji. Cleanup after a massive storm ripped through southern Ontario. Trees downed, power out, and bleachers mangled and collapsed at an outdoor stadium. We'll have that story, plus the political chaos hitting BC's Conservative Party. Details coming up on Your World Tonight at 6, 6:30.

0: temperatures holding steady at 27 degrees in downtown Montreal, with the humidex feels like 31. We've got northwest winds at 18 kilometers an hour with gusts up to 28 kilometers an hour. I'm looking at the weather radar. There might be some sporadic cloud coverage somewhere in the city, but things are looking very clear right now. So it looks like we're going to have a very pleasant evening. I said it the other day, I'll say it again. If you're going to get in a little bit of terrace season time, the time is now, because the summer is going to be over before you know it. So try to enjoy it while you can. And this evening is going to be a good evening to do it. And Lita Paulsen, I think that some people are trying to also enjoy a little bit of end of summer cycling at the end of the day here.
1: And isn't it the perfect weather for that? I mean, it's nice and we got those fluffy clouds. I did, though, notice people moving heaters onto different outdoor cafes and things like that. Are they preparing for the inevitable? I mean, it's a good idea, I guess, to get ready for it, but I certainly don't need it right now.
0: Oh, no, not today.
1: No, but we do need a little patience. If you're stuck in the volume that we have heading along the 40 eastbound through the Anjou interchange, hasn't let up yet. And lengthy delays at this point, almost a 60-minute delay. I mean, that's above and beyond what you have to, you know, contend with normally. And that's right over the Charles de Gaulle Bridge into the Repentigny area. It's just volume too. There's not a lot of issues, well, except for orange cones. There's quite a few of those. And you know what? That is an issue. It's also an issue if you're heading down to the tunnel with its a 62-minute delay that's holding steady at that point. And I haven't checked the airport in quite some time. Very important I do that, because it is officially very busy on Côte de Liesse, backing past 55th. That is a slow ride. That's the Côte de Liesse approach. If you're approaching it from the 20, just a little bit faster. It's just now beginning to back up down the ramp onto Highway 20.
0: All right. Thank you very much, Lita Paulsen. We'll check back in with you on the traffic and the roads. Looking at your forecast tonight, expect partly cloudy skies with a 30% chance of showers, a low of 17 overnight. Tomorrow, there is a 30% chance of showers in the forecast, but that's going to be mixed in with some sunny and cloudy conditions. So overall, should be a pretty pleasant day with a high of 24 degrees. Saturday and Sunday are going to be really lovely. On Saturday, a high of 22, mix of sun and cloud. And Sunday, mostly sunny conditions. I'm not seeing any clouds in the little icon that Environment Canada offers. So that's going to be a really nice day. High of 24. Monday as well, Labor Day, 24 degrees and sunny. And Tuesday, a little bit cooler, 21 degrees, but another beautiful sunny day on the forecast. And as far as I can see, Wednesday during the day in the forecast, 21 degree high, mostly cloudy, but no rain on the horizon just yet for that day. We're now a week into this provincial election campaign. Party leaders have been all over the province speaking to Quebecers and presenting their party platforms. François Carabin is a National Assembly reporter for Le Devoir and Let's Go's election columnist. He spent the week following the Parti Québécois party bus, and he now joins us on the line. Hi, François.
2: Hi, how are you?
0: Very well. Thanks for being with us. In this first week, what stood out to you from the campaign in terms of the messaging of the parties?
2: A lot of things. First of all, it's quite impressive how much Donald Trump has taken part in this campaign. Even if he doesn't want so, he's been everywhere in our TVs and our radios. And what has stood out to me is that back in 2022, of course, there was still an economic kind of crisis, but it was more about the promises made by the parties. This time, it's more about who can help Quebecers get through this crisis with Donald Trump.
0: A lot of talk about like damage mitigation and who's going to help weather the storm.
2: Of course. Exactly. And so it's kind of become more of a personality contest, even in a way, with all the candidates.
0: Now, in your mind, looking at what the parties have been saying, what the leaders have been saying, which party do you think has been most successful at sticking out from the lot with their messaging in this first week of the campaign?
2: Well, the polls are showing it's Christine Fréchette. She's

0: succeeded in differentiating herself from François Legault, from the CAQ. Paul Saint-Pierre Plamondon, the leader of the Parti Québécois, will say she hasn't been able to differentiate herself, but he's been trying a message at a time to show that she's been involved in the last government with Nordvolt, for example, when she was the Minister of Economy, and then with immigration, the fact that there's been a lot more immigration since the last mandate.
1: So you get the sense that even though she has not been premier for very long, that Paul Saint-Pierre Plamondon is trying to sort of frame Christine Fréchette as the incumbent and just more of the same.
0: Yeah, it's interesting. It's kind of you can go back to the last federal election where Pierre Poilievre had a change of adversary at the last minute with Mark Carney. And so you could trace some parallels between those two elections.
1: Now, you were with the PQ bus for the first week. Yeah. Immigration continues to be a big talking point for Mr. Saint-Pierre Plamondon. And recent comments that he made over the weekend that were linking immigration to the overcrowding at schools got a lot of attention. And your colleague, Marie-Michel, looked into the question here about whether that argument holds up. What did you find? Mm-hmm.
0: Yeah, so it's interesting. Paul Saint-Pierre Plamondon held a press conference here in Quebec City, that was last Saturday, and he made a direct link between immigration and the overflowing of schools, especially the school that he was in front of, which is called the Roger Comtois. It's in the suburbs of Quebec. And what we tried to look is if there were actually some numbers backing up those claims. What we could find is that back in 2019, there were around 80 people that were coming from immigration. Today, there are around 300, close to 300. So you can see a rise. The thing
1: specifically
0: is
1: specifically at that school.
0: Specifically at that school. Mm-hmm. The thing is, Paul Saint-Pierre Plamondon didn't make the difference in his numbers between first and second generation immigrants. And so that's an important differentiation because a first generation immigrant is someone that, of course, has come to Quebec comes to Quebec as an immigrant, mm-hmm. But a second generation immigrant is someone who's born in Quebec from immigrant parents, and so
1: that would not be a family or a child that is like a recent arrival.
0: Exactly. And so that's a differentiation that Paul Saint-Pierre Plamondon hasn't been willing to make. And even though we've asked him questions, he hasn't backed up on those claims. And of course, Québec solidaire, Ruba Gazal, kind of jumped on that and attacked him, saying that he doesn't, actually asking him who he thinks are Quebecers and who he thinks aren't.
1: Yeah. Now, Christine Fréchette, let's go back to her. She and the CAQ have been doing quite well in recent polls, better than I think a lot of people were expecting going into the campaign. Mm-hmm. What is it about the CAQ's platform that you think is resonating? Or is it thanks to something else? As we talked about before, Donald Trump, the trade war, that has been a big issue in this campaign. Do you think that is the thing that is really giving them an advantage right now?
0: Yeah, I think she wants to paint herself as the person that can, fight Donald Trump's tariff war. So that's what she's been trying to prove to Quebecers. But you can also say she's changed the name of her party. It's kind of been going under the radar. But the Coalition Avenir Québec, the CAQ, isn't only the CAQ anymore. It's the Équipe Christine Fréchette, so Team Christine Fréchette. And you can, looking at the polls, it looks like it's working. It looks like she's been able to differentiate herself from the last government.
1: Kind of a rebrand.
0: She was a part of.
1: Yeah, a rebrand that's going on right now. What are your thoughts on the Liberal Party and Charles Milliard and how he is doing so far in this campaign as leader?
0: It's been

0: A tough start to the campaign for Charles Mignard. He decided during the summer to not campaign that much. He wasn't seen a lot by Quebecers. He wasn't seen a lot around Quebec. And so it becomes difficult when you're a new leader of a party and that people do not know you. You only have about 5 weeks to let people know who you are. And unless he has a good performance at the debates, which there will be three of, he'll have his opportunities. But unless he has a good debate, it might just be too little too late for him.
1: Mm-hmm. We'll turn now to the Conservatives and Éric Duhem. They've spent quite a bit of time being asked about some of the party's candidates and some of their controversial pasts. How much has that hurt his chance to talk about the platform instead?
0: Yeah, not that much. If you look at the polls, Éric Duhem has held his campaign bus around Quebec City, where he knows he can make some significant gains.
1: The polls are looking pretty good for that party in that
0: exactly.
1: area. Yeah,
0: and so and that's even though as you said, there's been a lot of questions about his candidates, what they've said in the past. He's been accusing media and the CAQ of trying to find skeletons in his candidates' closet, visibly it's kind of working because he's still in a good position around Quebec City.
1: Now, finally, Québec solidaire. They went into the start of this campaign with quite a bit of work ahead of them in terms of what the polls were saying. What have you thought of the performance so far and what they've done with this campaign?
0: It's interesting. Back in 2022, I spent a part of the campaign on their bus, and it was quite a different campaign. Of course, it was other leaders. It was Gabriel Nadeau-Dubois and Manon Massé back then. Now it's Ruba Gazal and Sol Zanetti. But they've kind of been trying to adapt the methods of Zoran Mamdani back in New York City. So they're insisting on the cost of living, things like that. Even though it's been a party that has been a great defender of environment and environmental action in the past, we've heard that less on their part, and it'll be interesting to see if that message in a what you could call a cost of living crisis will actually land.
1: Yep, and it was a very different campaign for them. We were on that bus together, actually, on Québec solidaire back in 2022, yep. Now that I think about it, with Gabriel Nadeau-Dubois. So a different strategy, maybe a different approach. François Carabin is National Assembly reporter for Le Devoir and Let's Go's election columnist. François, thanks so much for being with us.
0: Thanks, you.
1: I'm just going to read a text that we got in on the line. This is from Garrett in Beaconsfield. That's about the immigration discussions come out after Post-Saint-Plamondon's recent comments. Garrett says, from the minute a person lands here and makes a conscious decision to stay, they're a Quebecer, and we should bring more humanity to our outlook on our neighbors, friends, and colleagues instead of making them the boogeyman. Thanks very much, Garrett from Beaconsfield, for texting in. Lita, let's have a look at traffic.
2: Still very busy in public transit. Also, whether you're taking orange, green, even yellow this afternoon, I'm talking metros, and the blue also, and heading through the REM, we're having very full cars heading from Gare Centrale right over to Bois-France. Seems to empty out a little bit as you head towards the Kirkland area. That's at Anse-à-l'Orme and Dumontang also empties out, but more after the Pierrefonds-Roxborough station, according to texts that I'm receiving.
1: Do you think that people are going to take the day off tomorrow or maybe work from home? Maybe people want to make an appearance in the office today more than usual, and now they're getting back on the trains to go back home.
2: I think so. And a good idea, actually, to make that appearance and then enjoy tomorrow. And possibly we'll

0: see it on the roads. Don't forget about the La Fontaine Tunnel. That's still going to be closing. That's tomorrow night. It closes at 1 minute to midnight, by the way. They always do that so that we can say it closes on Friday instead of...
1: Technically correct.
0: Yes, instead of Saturday. But that's where the 11:59 comes in and will stay closed until Tuesday morning, so I had to correct myself on that one. Long weekend, so I will do that. Tuesday morning at 5 a.m., they'll reopen the tunnel. That's in the northbound direction, but it could cause some chaos. Oh, and they're actually... One

0: Montreal or inbound, all the inbound one lane will be open this weekend.
1: Perfect. Thank you very much, Alita. We'll check back in with you later. It is 5:20. Scientists say that we're now all but guaranteed to see global warming above 1.5 degrees Celsius within the next 10 years. This will mean some irreversible changes to our world. But there's also good news. What we do now actually matters a lot. A new UN report shows us the path to reversing those changes. It's called Limiting Overshoot, Navigating Exceedance of 1.5 Degrees Celsius and Pathways Towards Return. One of the contributors to that report is Elizabeth Gilmore. She's an associate professor in environmental engineering and climate change policy at Carleton University's Norman Patterson School of International Affairs. Elizabeth, welcome to Let's Go.
2: Yeah, thank you. Thank you for having me.
1: It's a pleasure to have you. So we'll start with that 1.5 degrees Celsius number. We hear about it a lot. Why is it so significant that we've now, in the predictions here, overshot that warming target?
2: Right. So scientists have known for a long time the importance of keeping us not just at 1.5 degrees Celsius, but even below 1.5 degrees Celsius. So this is an area where it's not that there's no climate risks, but we believe that we're able to manage these risks right now. As we go up, every fraction of a degree matters. And so when this report says that we really face this likelihood of global warming levels for a period, several decades in the middle of the century, over 1.5 degrees Celsius, we have really changed the game here. And so I think this report, when it says, you know, that we need to take action, it is because the risks that we are now going to be facing, Canadians and all around the world, are going to be much more extreme. We need to start planning for that, and we need to appreciate the urgency of getting to global warming levels back down to this safer 1.5 degrees Celsius.
1: So the report says that we can still get temperatures back below that threshold of 1.5 Celsius in the long term. How does mm-hmm. that happen?
2: So the first thing we need to do is what we've been asking and what's been very clear in the science for decades, is we need to be reducing our greenhouse gas emissions. So while this report says that we will be going over a global warming level of 1.5 degrees Celsius, it does not say how high and how long we will be in that state. And already, if we make emission reductions now, we will be reducing that overshoot and we'll also be making it easier to return to 1.5 degrees Celsius. You know, that's probably the trickiest part in some ways of the report. We're going to have to remove carbon dioxide that's already been emitted. But the more mitigation we do now, the less we will have to rely upon more costly and more uncertain carbon dioxide removal.
1: So limiting the amount of new carbon dioxide that's emitted into the atmosphere. But when you say removing, I think of things like we've heard about carbon capture. Is that the kind of thing you're talking about?
2: Yes. So that is a large part of what the report has assessed. We do need to have that type of carbon capture. We also know that nature is able to sequester carbon and that it is equally important that we preserve our natural spaces, that we increase biodiversity. And that, again, by keeping that overshoot as low as possible, we allow nature to do as much as it can to help us get back to these more stable temperatures.
1: Now, the report also makes it very clear that there's still a lot that needs to be done in terms of changing our infrastructure to adapt to climate change. In Canada, what should we be doing?
2: Well, I'm not sure we're doing enough right now, right? Canadians are already experiencing a changing climate. And I think we know that already some of the risks and the costs that we are bearing are quite high. As we go above 1.5 degrees, though, we have to move beyond things like installing air conditioning where we didn't have it before.

0: are, and we need to be much more transformative in how we think about living in this changing climate. So this means everything from rethinking our cities so that they can manage more extreme heat and floods, means a lot of changes up in the Arctic. I think it also means reinforcing our healthcare systems so that they are there for us. And importantly, making sure that we're all there at the table as we're making these important decisions.
1: I want to ask you about this because hearing about these changes that need to happen here in Quebec, you know, we've got Hydro-Quebec, a lot of hydroelectricity. I feel like we've been hearing more about nuclear power. And it seems like there's maybe a bit of a reassessment that's happening amongst like environmental groups, some countries. Is that a part of this discussion, would you say?
0: So all technologies that help us reduce mitigation are important and are evaluated as part of these pathways. We know that there's no one-size-fits-all and that policies need to be tailored to where people live, to the resources that they have. And so this report doesn't prescribe any specific technologies, but it does reinforce that we do need to be taking these actions and we need to be thinking about what types of technologies work for us.
1: And lastly, I want to ask you, you've said that this report is a hopeful one. What do you want listeners to take away from this conversation and what people should think about when they look ahead to the future of a changing climate?
0: Yeah, I'm not sure that this report is necessarily something I would say is hopeful because it lays out some really concerning conditions. But it is not one that says it's time to give up, right? Every fraction of a degree in this climate makes a tremendous difference. And this report lays out the decisions that we can make. And there's a lot of agency that we can bring to this. And I think that is what I mean when I say there is hope here. And I think that that part of this report really is, it's so important to elevate that our decisions matter and that there's an awful lot that will be worth saving.
1: All right. Elizabeth Gilmore is an associate professor of environmental engineering at Carleton University and one of the authors of the UN report, Limiting Overshoot. Elizabeth, thank you very much for being on Let's Go.
0: And thank you for paying attention to this report.
1: And Lita Paulson is looking at the roads and public transit. How is it all looking?
2: It seems just so busy on the 40 in the eastbound direction. It's eased up slightly. It's now just busy from the Montreal East area at Marien through and over the Charles de Gaulle Bridge, right through the Charlemagne area. But people are hanging a left and heading towards the Terrebonne, towards the 25 south. But they're still heading up to the Repentigny area, current hotspot. But we've had a lot of traffic heading on the Decarie northbound too all of a sudden because of a problem just around the top Jean Talon area off to the right-hand side. And in Saint-Constant, along the 730 in the southbound direction, a simple stall causing about 5 to 7 minute delay.

0: Mercury dropping ever so slightly outside the CBC Montreal studios. It's now 26 degrees, still feels like 31 with that Humidex. Stick around. After the news, we are going to be talking about the life and legacy of feminist icon Gloria Steinem, who died yesterday at the age of 92, and we'll be talking about how she influenced the feminist movement here in Montreal.
1: This is CBC News. Good afternoon. It's 5:30. I'm Simon Nakaneshny with your CBC News from Montreal. LaSalle College students and teachers will be returning to the classroom tomorrow. This morning, lawyers representing both the college and the provincial government met in Superior Court trying to reach a long-term agreement. The college owes tens of millions of dollars to the province in fines for over-enrolling students in its English language programs. Blake Saraga has more.
2: I'm just so grateful.
3: Dominique Goulet says there was no plan B for her if she couldn't return to LaSalle College this term. After a six-hour-long hearing, Justice Martin Gaston-Gay ruled that LaSalle College will resume operations as usual for this year and they will receive government subsidies. Meaning after more than a week of uncertainty, students can finally go back into the classroom. Third-year student Camille Desrivières-Chelle was in court all day listening. She says it's now up to the college and province to settle outstanding issues, and now she could focus on being a student.
2: It's impossible to come to an agreement in just 10 days, so we're going to let them do that while we get back to our diplomas and we get back into class.
3: Director of LaSalle College, Claude Marchand, says they still have to come to an agreement with Quebec on the fines.
4: Today is a great first step.
3: He'll be back tomorrow to continue negotiations. Marchand says he's grateful, though, to have such dedicated students who show up for their school. Blake Saraga, CBC News, Montreal.
1: There will be no backtracking when it comes to French-only mailouts for Quebec voters. This year, for the first time, election information will be sent out without English due to Bill 96. The news drew backlash from Anglophone rights groups, along with concerns from political party leaders. And a legal challenge is on the way. Cathy Séné explains.
5: No one is being denied access to information. No one is being denied the right to vote, neither.
6: Christine Fréchette says she did discuss the matter with Élections Québec, but the premier says there won't be a change when it comes to French-only election mailouts.
5: The information remains available in English, and the rights of the English-speaking community are being respected as well.
6: Élections Québec confirmed to CBC it was too late to make a change for this election. Under Bill 96, communications between the government and the public must be in French and it couldn't get an exemption. Lawyer Julius Gray has a different interpretation.
7: In fact, this is a terrible idea. It's a terrible idea, first of all, because it's not indicated by the law. They say they're obeying Bill 96. There's nothing in Bill 96 that prevents a manual in English.
6: The French election documents will include a QR code that voters can scan to access information in English. That's fine with Rolf Thompson out walking his dog in Westmount Park. Right?
8: So they're probably much more likely to read it online than they are reading it from a piece of paper.
6: Isaac Farley says there are still some people who aren't online.
9: Online, so maybe it would be more relevant to that the information would be in both languages.
6: The premier says the ballot, however, will be bilingual. Kat Sissonnet, CBC News, Quebec City.
1: CAQ candidates on Quebec's North Shore made a hefty election promise on Thursday morning. If elected, they say their party will lead the way on the construction of a new bridge across the Saguenay River. As Brianne Fiquette explains, it's been a long-awaited project for those living in the area.
10: C'est notre volonté, la volonté commune de Yves et de moi, évidemment, mais aussi de notre parti, d'être capable de procéder.
11: CAQ candidate for Duplessis, Catherine Champagne-Jourdain, says the bridge between the two regions is a shared commitment between her and Yves Montigny, the party's candidate, and René Lévesque. The party is promising a call for tenders would take place within the first 100 days of their mandate for private construction and investment firms. Whether it will be a toll bridge or not hasn't been determined. The CAQ says that a permanent road link over the Saguenay River is essential to the North Shore's development and would address decades-long demands from local officials, business leaders, and communities. Guillaume Tremblay is with a group advocating for a bridge linking Tadoussac to Baie-Sainte-Catherine, and he's also the warden of the Manicouagan Regional Municipality.
12: On veut profiter de la campagne électorale pour qu'ils puissent prendre des engagements concrets par rapport à ce projet-là.
11: Tremblay says they want to take advantage of the election campaign to get politicians to make concrete commitments to getting the bridge built. Brianne Fiquette, CBC News, Sept-Îles.
1: And Donald Trump's decision to rename Lake Ontario Lake America appears to have touched a nerve in the Saguenay. Some people think Parc de la Pointe des Américains is no longer an appropriate name for a piece of green space in Alma. Now there's an online petition to change it to something more local. Steve Rukavina has the story.
13: The park is situated on a scenic point on the Saguenay River. The spot was popular with American fishermen in the late 1800s, and there's a private fishing camp there for a time called Club des Américains. Thérèse Mongère walks in the park every day. She never thought much about the name until recently.
14: Oui, des Américains. Oui, mais est-ce qu'on est chez nous? Est-ce que c'est chez moi?
13: Mongère started to wonder if a park named after Americans still felt like home. She launched an online petition Sunday asking for the name to be changed. She says she has nothing against Americans and that this isn't just about Donald Trump. It's about giving a sense of ownership to people who

0: use the park.
1: Si les événements de M. Trump peuvent nous amener là, ben c'est correct.
0: And Mongeres says if Trump's actions are what convince people to sign her petition, she's okay with that. The city of Alma says it will consider the request to rename the park once the petition is formally submitted. At last count, it had nearly 1,500 signatures. Steve Rugavina, CBC News, Montreal.
2: And that was the CBC News.
3: Thank you very much, Simon Akinesheny from the CBC Montreal Newsroom. I'm Matt Demol, filling in for Sabrina Marindola. You're listening to Let's Go. Simon, we've had a lot of Quebec campaign talk on the show today, a lot of it coming up in the newscast as well. In fact, our Let's Go campaign columnist is somebody that I spent some time with on the campaign bus with Quebec Soldat back in 2022. I'm wondering if this whole experience is bringing back memories about your time on campaign buses in the past and how you sort of differentiate being the newsreader here in the newsroom versus being out there in the field. Are you feeling nostalgic?
4: Yeah, I'm feeling nostalgic. I will say though, when you know some of our reporters were coming in today, and they looked pretty exhausted, and they were sort of like carrying all their gear and everything, and probably you know had been sleeping in a different place every night and everything. I may be over the hill when it comes to that, so maybe I'll leave it to some of the younger folks. But yeah, you know what? There's nothing like getting out there. And as I, you know, I think one thing that I enjoyed the most was just seeing the different parts of the province. So many different interesting things. So when I get the agendas now and I see where people are, I'm like, oh, I would love to be, you know, in Rivière-du-Loup by the water right now. But, you know, that's the perk you get as well, is you get to see the beautiful landscapes, and it's really a beautiful time of year for all that stuff too. So
3: many times that the campaign bus would stop somewhere and you knew where you were, like academically you knew, but then it was too dark, you couldn't see anything, you'd go into your hotel room, sleep, and then wake up the next morning and look at the view and just go, oh
4: yeah,
3: wow, I'm there,
4: that's it,
3: and it's gorgeous.
4: And sometimes it would be like a Best Western parking lot that you'd look at. Whatever.
3: You take what you get.
4: You take what you get. All right.
3: Thanks very much, Simon Akinesheny from the CBC Montreal Newsroom. And Lida is looking at some beautiful vistas on her screens right now.
5: It really is. I mean, it's nice. I get to tour around all the time and I enjoy every second of it. Sometimes it's just watching trains go by, but very interesting along the 20 because the trains are working well today. I'm talking EXO, the commuter lines, all good shape for us. Heading over the Victoria Bridge, that's the Mont Saint-Hilaire, seems to be working very well today. I'm happy to report, so are the buses, but you will notice signs appearing on your bus stops, and do take note of them. Some of them are saying September 4th, it's going to change schedules, so make sure you have either the Kono app or the Transit app available, because it will tell you exactly the times of the buses appearing, because they have put one poster up on all the different buses, by the way, and it says September 4th till October 13th, and that does not necessarily, so I had a back and forth with the STM on this, does not necessarily mean that your bus is avoiding that stop or canceled from that stop. You must use one of the apps to secure it. So this is coming up for the bike races, of course, as are some of the street closures, and I do want to remind you too about the REM this weekend, 2 days of late openings, Saturday and Sunday, but only for Anse-à-l'Orme and De Montagne. So 7:30, you're going to appear at the station. You will have to take Plan B. That, of course, is the shuttles, or in Anse-à-l'Orme's case and De Montagne, it's actually either the EXO buses that come into play or the STM buses if you're heading from Anse-à-l'Orme. But also, we still have that crowd heading on the 40 East from the Anjou Interchange, a little bit past it at this point, but on and off, right up to Repentigny. Long line of traffic, everybody is heading home.
3: All right, a lot to untangle and to keep track of. Thank you very much, Alita, for helping us do that. It is 5:40. The world woke up to the sad news today that the legendary Gloria Steinem has died. She was 92 years old. Her foundation, the Glorious Foundation, announced the news this morning via social media. It said she died yesterday at her home in New York City. Steinem was born in Ohio and became a renowned writer, lecturer, political activist, and feminist organizer. News of her activism for women's liberation spread

0: in the late 60s and 1970s. Steinem spoke to CBC's Eleanor Watchell back in 2001 about what she called her greatest satisfaction.
1: I know my greatest satisfaction is listening to people tell me how their lives have changed, you know, and that's, while I'm, we were discussing the downside of being a publicly identified person, there is a great upside, and that is because you are recognizable, people come and tell you things that really are intended for the entire movement, but you get the benefit of hearing the story because they know who you are.
0: Steinem told CBC in 2001 that even as she became a public figure, she still felt pressure associated with her legacy.
1: I think what all women share is what we need to, or women tend to share is what we need to get a grip on, which is that if you look what's supposed to be the right way in society and you do something, then you got there because of it. If you look what is supposed to be the wrong way in society and you do something, you got there because you couldn't get a man or whatever, you know. So what we share is having our appearance be more of a part of our identity than we would if we were male. I mean, and that's what we need to work on. But I'm sure it's disheartening either way. My version of it, if the problem is disheartening, because I sometimes feel that no matter how hard I work and how old I get, that what I accomplish will be attributed to my appearance. And that, it's a bad feeling, actually. Kind of takes your heart out. I thought that, you know, I'm 67 years old. I thought, this would go away.
2: Enough already.
1: Yeah, right.
0: Alexandra Ketchum is an associate professor at the Institute for Gender, Sexuality, and Feminist Studies at McGill University. She's also the director of the Just Feminist Tech and Scholarship Lab, and she joins us now on the line. Alexandra, welcome to the show.
3: Thank you for having me.
0: So what goes through your mind when you hear Steinem speak there in those radio segments?
3: Yeah, I mean, I think some of those segments really encapsulate some of her activism towards her later life. For many folks, this is quite a sad bit of news. She was such an important figurehead in the feminist movement. But even as Steinem reflects, right, she was a figure that people could point to, but a lot of her activism represented the work that was being done behind the scenes by thousands of other women and other feminists.
0: She meant a lot to a lot of people and had a huge reach. I'm remembering now that she's one of the co-founders of Ms. Magazine, the American feminist magazine that was co-founded in 1971. For you, when you reflect on her impact, what did she mean to you?
3: Yeah, I think part of it has to do with the founding of Ms. Magazine. She has such an important legacy in terms of like feminist media, feminist cultural production, in terms of changing some of the conversations about what it meant to publish as a feminist, what it meant to take up space as a woman within the media landscape and in workplaces in general. And she did a lot of different partnerships with other feminist organizations that I think are quite inspiring.
0: Well, let's talk a little bit about the history here of when she came to prominence. We talk about the different waves of feminism. What era of feminist history did she come to represent?
3: Yeah, I think a lot of people associate Steinem with what is oftentimes called the second wave. Now, there's issues with the wave theory because it's oftentimes really associated with kind of middle-class white women feminist organizing in the United States, and other kind of countries try to map onto that. But she is really seen a lot for her work in the 70s. But if you follow Steinem's career, she continues to be a prominent activist in subsequent decades and continue to be called on to comment on different feminist issues around reproductive rights, around labor rights, around anti-war activism, and so forth.
0: What were some of the notable actions that she took to advance the feminist causes that mattered to her?
3: Yeah, she was an important co-founder of a lot of different organizations. So in addition to Ms. Magazine, she was involved with different political campaigns about getting women into office. She was involved in a lot of different anti-war movements, bringing attention to the violence of war and how it affects women and children. Her reproductive justice work continued throughout her career and her legacy. And I think one of the things she also did that was really important was a lot of anti-racist work and bringing attention to other to Black feminists who were quite prominent within the movement, but she was able to share her media attention. As she shared in that clip, right, a lot of times media would focus on her because she was known for her looks. She famously went undercover.

0: as a Playboy bunny at one point, and that got her a lot of notoriety to expose some of the stuff happening at Playboy. So I think she understood how she was viewed by the media at large, and then she kind of used that to bring attention to other issues.
1: We're talking about the late 60s and 1970s, a tumultuous time, a lot of social unrest, lots going on. What impact did her actions have at the time?
0: Yeah, I mean, I think like she, along with other feminists, again, it's never like one person, there's never just like one leader, but they were really important in transforming a lot of things that many of us take for granted now about around equal pay and pay equity in the workplace, around sexual harassment in the workplace, important for just expanding the kind of jobs that were available to women, around pregnancy laws, around anti-discrimination policies, specifically around sex. But she was also an ally to the queer community, or in the 70s, like the gay and lesbian community. She was involved in a lot of anti-racist work that like really transformed workplaces. So while we can associate her with quite a few different causes because she would use her platform to shine light onto the work of others, I mean, this was a really important time in transforming many of the things that are taken for granted. And even though she was living in the U.S. context, like her activism did have an impact in the Canadian context as well. As listeners are aware, right, our nations are oftentimes in conversation with one another.
1: Mm-hmm. And I was going to ask about that local impact. I mean, what was the impact of her and her feminism on the feminist movement here in Montreal?
0: Yeah, I mean, the thing with Montreal feminist history, it's a bit different than other provinces in Canada, as well as like Quebec's feminist history. Montreal as a city itself, it's quite different than other Canadian provinces, as well as in the States. But what we have, because of the two solitudes in Quebec, is that like you have a lot of influence, obviously, from Quebecois feminist activists and writers, as well as Canadian feminist activists and writers, but also large influence of like American feminists, especially in the Anglophone activism that was happening in Montreal. And then a lot of like impact from people from France and other part of the Francophone world in Quebec, Francophone circles. So her name was known. She was still an important figure that people would have heard about, that feminist and lesbian periodicals published in Montreal from the 70s, 80s, and beyond would mention her because she is such an important kind of figurehead. And she's also not without controversy as well. But, you know, that oftentimes happens when someone is in such a prominent position.
1: Sure. And how did she position herself in the question of what it means to be a feminist now in 2026?
0: Oh, I mean, that's a challenging question. I think one thing that we can see, that I was looking today at some of her updated writings over the past kind of 5 years or so, and she was adapting her views. She would often kind of reconsider certain causes as she learned more, as feminism evolved over time. And so I think she continued, though, to always believe in the importance of feminism. We can see there continues to be so much discrimination on the basis of sex, on the basis of gender. And also, like, she was actively involved in activism surrounding, again, anti-racism, activism against transphobia, activism against homophobia. And we continue to see these issues today. So I don't think she ever stopped believing in the importance of feminism as a guiding principle towards social justice.
1: And one last question for you. I mean, there are a lot of pressing issues that still come up to this day. We've seen the rollback of Roe v. Wade recently in the United States affecting abortion rights. How much do you feel like rights that women won in the past are now maybe up in the air, under threat? Even here in Quebec, there was a big conversation about how far governments should go in protecting or codifying abortion rights. It seems like these things keep coming up.
0: Yeah, I mean, we've really, it's easy to look to our neighbors in the South about like how much has rolled back in terms of like Supreme Court decisions and legislative decisions. But in Quebec, especially in rural areas, there's still not great access to abortion care, as well as lack of access around pregnancy care in rural isolated areas. A lot of the discussion for folks who aren't maybe aware is that if you make it a law and treat abortion as a separate issue rather than just another medical procedure, then there's the chance it could be threatened. So a lot of abortion rights and reproductive rights advocates actually don't want it to be like treated separately in the law, but just considered to be another medical procedure in the way that we would think of in terms of like transplant procedures or, you know, other kinds of

0: surgery. So, but yeah, the question around women's rights, around reproductive rights, around rights for LGBTQ people, they continue to be challenged. And we're seeing that across Quebec with some transphobic legislation that has passed recently. We can really see it in Alberta, where there's been a lot of legislation recently targeting trans communities. And what often happens is when trans communities are targeted, it actually ends up also impacting like cisgender women as well in the way that these this legislation is written.
1: All right. Alexandra Ketchum is an associate professor at the Institute for Gender, Sexuality, and Feminist Studies at McGill University. She's also the director of the Just Feminist Tech and Scholarship Lab. Thank you very much for being on the show.
0: Thank you for having me. Have a lovely evening.
1: You as well. Lita Paulson is looking at the roads where people are trying to get home to have a lovely evening.
2: Oh, they certainly are. And boy, it's slow reduced speed. Although I have to say it's picked up by about 5K at this point. Very busy from the Anjou Interchange on and off, stop and go all the way over the Charles de Gaulle Bridge. Still, as you make your way past the 640-40 Interchange, but at least it's opening up as you head towards the Brien area in Ponsigny.
1: All right. Thank you very much, Lita Paulson. It is 5:51. There are 49 new millionaires in Quebec. Through a group ticket, they shared a $55 million Lotto Max jackpot, meaning each winner will receive $1 million. The 49 winners gathered at Lotto Quebec's Montreal office to collect their prizes and take a group photo, despite being strangers before the win. Lotto Quebec says it's the largest number of million-dollar prizes it has awarded from a single jackpot. Richard Poirier is one of those winners, and he spoke with Breakaway host Alison Burnett earlier today.
3: Monsieur Richard Poirier, congratulations.
4: Yes. Thank you very much, Madame Alison.
3: How does it feel to be a millionaire?
4: Well, to be honest, we're quite walking on a shadow since 12 days, and we're coming down slowly to the ground. But it's very special.
3: How did you find out that you had won? Tell me about those first moments when you realized.
4: Well, first of all, Lotto Quebec has a site which we can build a profile. And then buy tickets, whatever tickets. And I have a profile there. And I bought the last minute Friday night my ticket. So it was 5 minutes left. And I say, hey, I got to buy my Lotto Max. So I bought one for me. And then I say, oh, mine as well. I try a group and then bought a ticket with the group. And the morning after, you receive an email from Lotto Quebec. And normally, I checked it quite early in the morning with a coffee, but Saturday I was busy, so I checked it around 1 o'clock. So I checked the email, and then I checked my number, which is I won $2. Okay, so let's check the group. And with the group, when I opened the email for the group, I saw some numbers that I say, oh, that's not normal. So you ask yourself, is that a scam? Is that a malicious person? Or let's check it out. So go back to on Quebec's Lotto Quebec site, checking if the big lot of $55 million was won, and it was won in Quebec. So I started to have doubt. Oh my God, it can be real. So go back to the email, and then I saw the numbers: $1,100 that you won. So I said, okay, it might be possible. Go back on the site and check my number, group number. And I say, oh, this is it. At first, I thought I won 1,100 divided by 50. So with 20,000, I was really happy. But then again, after double checking, I say, hey, no, it's 55 million that has been drawn. Oh. So it's really, really special. Then call my wife and shaking like, you know.
3: What was her reaction when you told her, honey, I just won $1 million?
4: Well, first of all, she was in the garage, so I asked her to come right away. I would like to show you something. So she came to by my side. I said, look at that. Read this. Do you read the same thing I read? So she looked at me and she said, you're kidding me. No, that's not true. You're kidding me.
1: That was Richard Poirier, one of 49 Quebecers who shared a $55 million Lotto Max jackpot.

0: That is English singer and songwriter Arlo Parks with Heaven. She's playing at MTELUS this evening. Lita Paulson's looking at the roads, and some of those hotspots not so heavenly right now.
1: No, the 40 East still working on a problem just around the 40-640 interchange. So lengthy delays there. And we do have a problem right now at 13 South at Côte d'Elias. And tonight they're bringing out, you know, the clean orange cones? They're coming out. They're going to be around the Dorval interchange, and they're closing a couple of lanes there on Côte d'Elias in the westbound direction. Also closing down Villemarie-Vigier eastbound. Those tunnels completely closed till tomorrow morning at 5 a.m.

0: Temperature holding steady at 27 degrees outside the CBC Montreal studios. Still feels like 31, so it's going to be a nice, pleasant evening as it gets a little bit cooler. And remember, we got a chance of showers overnight tonight. 30% chance, low of 17 degrees. Tomorrow is looking very pleasant. High of 22 with a mix of sun and cloud. I'm Matt Damol, filling in for Sabrina Marindola. Thanks very much for being with us. You've been listening to Let's Go. We'll be back here tomorrow. But in the meantime, have a great evening. Bye-bye.
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5: 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Then in half an hour, it's As It Happens.
6: Hello, I'm Neil Kirksall. Ms. Magazine co-founder Letty Cotton Pogrebin and Canadian journalist Michelle Landsberg share their extraordinary memories and tears about their extraordinary friend, Gloria Steinem.
7: We have about 7 holes in the roof. Including a new skylight in my upper hallway where one of the, about a 6-foot branch punctured right through the roof.
8: Down trees, smashed houses, drivers rescued from cars trapped in high water. Major damage to an outdoor concert venue in Toronto and the second highest number of emergency calls in the city's history. Southern Ontario cleans up after what's being called a once-in-a-100-years summer storm. This is Your World Tonight. I'm Salima Shivji. Also on

0: Good evening, I'm Simon Nakaneshny with your CBC News headlines for Quebec. Well, LaSalle College students are going back to school tomorrow. After a lengthy court hearing today, a Superior Court judge ruled the school year would start up in the morning. However, ongoing litigation between LaSalle College and the Quebec government over a massive fine will be dealt with at a later date. The private subsidized Montreal school owes nearly $30 million in penalties for over-enrolling students in its English language programs. And the first day of the second week of the 39-day provincial election campaign is almost in the books. Charles Millard and the Liberals are holding a rally in Rivière-du-Loup this evening. CAQ campaign bus is on the way back from Orford to Blainville. Québec solidaire's Ruba Gazal and Saul Zanetti are working the phones in Quebec City tonight, while the Conservatives spent all day in the Beauce. Paul Saint-Pierre Plamondon of the PQ is in Chibougamau tonight and scheduled to make a stop at the local bowling alley. Now here's your look at the weather forecast from Environment Canada. In Montreal tonight, partly cloudy, chance of showers, a low 17. Tomorrow also a chance of rain, 24 the high. For Quebec City, showers ending this evening, then mainly cloudy, risk of a thunderstorm early tonight, low 16. Chance of showers tomorrow, 20 the high. In Sherbrooke tonight, chance of showers, risk of a thunderstorm, the low 15. Tomorrow, 22 degrees the high, chance of showers. And for Gaspé, periods of rain beginning this evening, the low 13.
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3: Hello, I'm Neil Kirksall.
4: Good evening, I'm Chris Howden. This is As It Happens. Tonight,
3: Wonder Woman Gloria Steinem is being remembered for her wisdom, wit, and optimism in the pursuit of equality. The co-founder of Ms. Magazine tells me it was an honor to see that feminist force up close.
4: Making second wave waves, Canadian writer and feminist Michelle Landsberg recalls meeting Gloria Steinem for the first time at a Toronto Planned Parenthood event and how she always made time for anyone working to further the cause.
3: For Anglos, a certain je ne sais quoi, for the first time ever, Elections Quebec will only mail out voter information in French, a move that is already causing a contretemps.
4: Barely changing their tunes, if at all, the body that collects royalty fees for Canadian musicians sues AI music generator Suno, alleging it is spitting out replicas of bangers like Skater Boy and then saying See You Later Boy without paying.
3: Divided into two camps, a Halifax woman living in an encampment was hopeful a recent court decision would qualify her for a higher income assistance rate. Then the government changed the rules.
4: And saying it about

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1: I'm Sean Henry. 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
2: A bit of a switcheroo, Sean. I'll be sitting in that chair reading the news tomorrow. Blake Sirago will be doing sports for you.
3: I'm going to be reviewing the long weekend closures and talking about traffic and public transit.
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0: The news is next. Coming up in half an hour, it's Commotion.
4: Look, ever since U.S. President Donald Trump signed that executive order to rename Lake Ontario, Canadians have been rallying around the lake. You'll hear how the discourse is playing out in pop culture, at concerts, and in memes, and how it has galvanized the Elbows Up movement.
5: This is CBC News. It's 7 o'clock. I'm Sudha Krishnan with the CBC News from Montreal. LaSalle College students and teachers will be returning to the classroom tomorrow. Today, lawyers representing the college and the provincial government met in Superior Court trying to reach a long-term agreement. The college owes tens of millions of dollars to the province in fines for over-enrolling students in English language programs. Blake Sirago reports.
6: I'm just so grateful.
7: Dominique Goulet says there was no plan B for her if she couldn't return to LaSalle College this term. After a six-hour-long hearing, Justice Martin Gaston-Gay ruled that LaSalle College will resume operations as usual for this year and they will receive government subsidies. Meaning after more than a week of uncertainty, students can finally go back into the classroom. Third-year student Camille Desrivières-Chel was in court all day listening. She says it's now up to the college and province to settle outstanding issues, and now she could focus on being a student.
6: It's impossible to come to an agreement in just 10 days, so we're going to let them do that while we get back to our diplomas and we get back into class.
7: Director of LaSalle College, Claude Marchand,

0: Jean says they still have to come to an agreement with Quebec on the fines.
1: Today is a great first step.
0: He'll be back tomorrow to continue negotiations. Marchand says he's grateful, though, to have such dedicated students who show up for their school. Blake Saraga, CBC News, Montreal.
2: The federal government is spending nearly $5 billion on new passenger cars for Via Rail. Prime Minister Mark Carney made the announcement at the Alstom Transport Company in Thunder Bay, Ontario. The mega contract will have economic benefits for this province, too. Sarah Law has more.
3: Cars that used to be built in the United States will be built right here in Thunder Bay.
4: Carney says the contract will support nearly 700 jobs in Ontario and Quebec. It marks the first time in four decades that Via Rail passenger cars will be built in Canada. Carney says the project will generate more than $1.5 billion for the economy. Michael Couroulet is president and CEO of Alstom Americas.
5: We are replacing cars that are now 70 years of age, very old.
4: The news comes as a relief for many manufacturing workers in Thunder Bay who have faced years of layoffs. Justin Roberts is president of Unifor Local 1075. He represents more than 250 workers at Alstom.
6: But with this contract, it's going to bring security and stability to these members.
4: But there is no timeline yet for the car's construction. Sarah Law, CBC News, Thunder Bay, Ontario.
2: BC Premier David Eby says his government is planning its own legal action against the tech firm OpenAI over the Tumbler Ridge mass shooting. The February 10th attack killed eight people, including six children, along with the 18-year-old shooter. OpenAI is facing 30 lawsuits from students and teachers who claim the shooter planned the attack using ChatGPT and that OpenAI ignored its own safety rules and did not call police. Eby says he's disappointed that the tech giant walked away from negotiations with victims' families.
7: They have created, through negligence, disaster the likes of which we have not seen in British Columbia, and that they feel no compulsion to be sitting down with these families, with these students, with their representatives to make it right.
2: Eby says big tech companies cannot be trusted to regulate themselves, so litigation and regulation from government will have to do it for them. One of the 30 Canadian citizens and permanent residents reported missing after last week's flood disaster in Nepal and Tibet has now been found. The individual was unreachable because of communication outages, but made contact yesterday. The number of dead in the disaster has now passed 1,200. Almost 4,000 remain unaccounted for. And finally, in Ottawa.
8: Okay, here comes the money.
2: That's Tiff Macklin, the Governor of the Bank of Canada, unveiling the new $20 bill, the first with an image of King Charles. The portrait is surrounded by a floral and leafy design to represent His Majesty's interest in the environment. And that was the CBC News. Do go to our website for everything about the Quebec election and check out our vote compass. Here is your Environment Canada weather forecast. In Montreal, that slight chance of showers in the evening, low of 17, to more chance of showers in the evening and afternoon, high of 24, humidex of 29. In the Eastern Townships, low of 15, chance of a thunderstorm. Tomorrow, that risk of a thunderstorm as well, with a high of 22, humidex of 27. In Quebec City, a few showers, low of 16, tomorrow 20, and a chance of showers. In the Gaspé, 13 and mainly cloudy, tomorrow 16, and periods of rain.
9: Hello again and welcome back. I'm Neil Kirksall.
10: And I'm Chris Howden. This is As It Happens, the Thursday edition, part two. Coming up.
9: Splitting headache. Still more MLAs leave the Conservative Party of BC. One of the most recent defectors says he would rather sit as an independent than remain in a party led by Carrie Lynn Finley.
10: A series of poor decisions. Almost 2,000 people gather at a bar in Chicago to simultaneously take a shot of Malort, a bitter liqueur that has been referred to as the worst booze ever.
9: And physics, with a capital P, a group of researchers, Canadians among them, win one of this year's Ig Nobels for trying to solve a messy problem. Splashback at the urinal. Stay tuned.
10: The leader of British Columbia's Conservatives, Carrie Lynn Findlay, has said she wants a big tent party. But at the rate things are going, she may end up with more of an umbrella. With two more defections yesterday, nine MLAs have now left Ms. Findlay's caucus, and the former MP and cabinet minister